0: You have to be able to think outside the box and get to where they are. Mm-hmm. It's not about it becoming your environment, but it becomes student-focused mm-hmm. Or swimmer-focused. Okay. And that's what the most important part is about coaching and swimming, I think.
1: And Jim Ellis, by the way, is one of probably the most successful African-American swim coaches to ever exist. Mm-hmm. And for you, the movie Pride, you remember the movie Pride? It was based on Jim Ellis's life. The Philadelphia Police, Philadelphia Parks and Recreation swim team.
0: I do.
1: And for you to have that award, it's got to be something of that's just huge.
0: It's actually a little known fact. I used to work for the NCAA at Mount Holyoke College, and I had a chance to interview Jim right before the movie came out. And so I drove to Philly and met with Jim and wrote an article and got it published in the NCAA News. Mm-hmm. And so to have this award, to receive this award, I just feel like it's kind of come full circle for me.
1: Okay. So, the highest honor.
0: Yeah.
1: We'll be right back.
0: Thank you.
1: What a wonderful time enjoying our guest today. Boy, I have one of the coolest jobs in the world, talking to all of these fascinating people. And now, it has come to this, the end of this show. Not to worry, you can always catch us right here twice a day, weekdays from noon to 1 p.m. and from 6 p.m. to 7 p.m. It's our daily family reunion right here on WGGM 90.5 FM. 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Until next time, remember, Miami has the oranges, but Fort Myers got the juice. I'm Lee Pitts. Look forward to talking to you soon.
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0: 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I'm Lee Pitts, the longtime host of the Lee Pitts Live TV show. 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That's simple. It's the next one. And it's right here on Lee Pitts Live on radio. Let's get to it.
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0: We're here in sunny Pompano Beach, Florida, and you got two black guys here who are going to be talking about swimming here. Of course, my name is Lee Pitts. I'm a pretty well-known swim instructor over the years, and I got into the aquatics field when I was around 7 years old, and it has led me to this here in Pompano, Florida, where I met my compadre years ago, who's an outstanding legend in the field of swimming and water safety and aquatics and training and beach patrol, all those kind of things. So what you're gonna get here is a conversation that we hope will be viewed many, many, many times throughout history of two black people who've experienced aquatics at the highest levels, talking about our experiences, some of the great times we've had as swim people. So without further ado, let's welcome here Ken Rowling.
3: Well, hello, Lee. Thank you so much for having me, brother. I really do appreciate being here.
0: It's good to have a legend like yourself here as we do this documentary on swimming, water safety, aquatics, and just have a different face talking about it, because people don't normally hear black people talking about this particular industry. Ken, let's get a little bit of background on you, some of the high points of things that you've done in aquatics that you're very proud of over the many years. First of all, how many years have you been in the field?
3: Oh, wow. I don't know how many years
0: roughly.
3: I would roughly.
0: A thousand?
3: No. Probably close to, I'm telling my age here, I'm close to about 35 years or so doing this. Actually, I'm so happy that we chose this particular place, because good. Pompano Beach is really the place where I really became situated as far as where my career launched itself. I became a full-time lifeguard here, and that was really the big issue really is that finding full-time employment for people of color. We were kind of excluded from those full-time positions. We were recruited for the part-time positions, but not necessarily for the full-time positions.
0: Tell us around what year was that we're talking about, so people can have some reference points.
3: So actually, I came here in the year 1986.
0: Okay.
3: So
0: you're still talking, that was still going on.
3: Oh yeah, still going on. And I remember the reason why I came here, because I was working in the city of Fort Lauderdale and I had a part-time position, and there was a full-time position that was open, and I applied for it and I didn't get it. And this guy that did not look like me got the job. So we're out there working together and everything else, and I was asking him, oh, by the way, his mother was the supervisor of elections, by the way. And what happened was, we were doing some work, and I asked him, oh, what did you do? What was your time swim? You know, just asking him, how fast could he swim?
0: Right.
3: And he looks at me, he says, what time swim? He says, I didn't take no test.
0: Mm-hmm.
3: He said, my mom said I needed to get a job, and they just gave me this job.
0: Unbelievable.
3: And at that particular time, guess what? I got pissed off. I got pissed off, and wow. Actually, um, um, I I quit that day. I quit that day, and I came right up here to Pompano Beach and applied for a full-time position, and I got it. And so I came here to this beautiful setting, and I became a lifeguard on the Pompano Beach Patrol here.
0: Would that be the first, I think you said early on, you became the first black lifeguard on the Pompano Beach Patrol?
3: I was the first black lifeguard on Pompano Beach Patrol, that's true, but not the first lifeguard on, first black lifeguard on the beach, per se, on an integrated beach patrol. That particular honor goes to my swim coach. His name is Robert Payne, and actually in the Diversity and Aquatic, I'm going to bring him up and honor him at our convention.
0: Another subject. Mm-hmm. All right, so tell us about his influence on you, your swimming coach, Robert Payne.
3: Well, Mr. Payne was a very good technician as far as teaching people how to swim. He definitely affected my life because he was the first black lifeguard on Fort Lauderdale Beach Patrol. He was the very first one on an integrated beach patrol. There were segregated beaches back then, and we did have black lifeguards that were on the beach, but he was the first one that went to an integrated beach patrol on Fort Lauderdale Beach. He was the very first one in the United States.
0: Now, I mentioned to the people around the world that we're sitting here at Pompano, in Pompano Beach, and they might be trying to get an understanding of where we are. We are north, about 40 miles, 30 miles north of Fort Lauderdale. We're south of Palm Beach about, you know, 50 miles. And then Miami is farther to the south. So Pompano sits right in there if you want to Google it. A wonderful beach, and it's growing. Maybe we'll get a chance to show some of the condos and development around here. And Ken did a great job in training a lot of the lifeguards who actually work this beach. Little that may have been known for history's sake. Ken, when you came here in the 80s to Pompano Beach to work as a patrol guard or lifeguard, whatever the terminology is, you had an interesting experience with one of your bosses. He used to come up on a white horse.
3: Oh, man. Can you imagine the sight now? Here I am, a black guy from the inner city, born in the gov, you know, that's what we called it, the government project right then. I mean, we lived in the government project, and here I am. I'm coming out here, and I remember the first time I tried to try out for this beach patrol, I was a pool guard, so I didn't know the beach techniques. But I tried the first test, and I did not do very well because I did not know the techniques. And then one of the lifeguards just said, I just watched them as they did it. And they were, basically I was just trying to swim out against the waves, and the waves were knocking me back, just like I was in a swimming pool. I had to learn how to do a dolphining kick, you know, so that I could go under the waves, just like surfers do, that sort of thing. And then that's when I passed the test, when I learned those particular techniques. And that's the thing, education is the key. But one of the first things is when I first came to work that first day, I came early because I didn't want to be late, that sort of thing. And I look out, I'm sitting in the front, and I see this guy on a big white horse, this big white guy with big belly, big barrel belly, and this was our chief of our beach patrol here. He used to always come to work on a white horse, just riding down the beach, and that was just something to see. It was a sight to see, and I was just totally amazed just from that incident.
0: So here in Pompano Beach and Fort Lauderdale in general, it still has that old kind of old feel. You still can see things like that with people getting back to earth and natural way of living. Mm-hmm. That has continued to exist to this day, hasn't it?
3: Well, you know, I mean, you have to think about, I mean, Florida is a really fantastic place to live. Mm-hmm. And you look around, it doesn't really feel like you're in the South per se. Mm-hmm. But believe me, ladies and gentlemen, you are in the South. You can't get no further south than Florida. And so some of those old Southern habits die hard. People are the way they are sometimes. And it's very interesting to note how we can rise and overcome some of those adversities in life.
0: And see, just for documenting purposes and people who may be also listening to us on radio, we are here on a Wednesday morning. It's 2018. I think the date is April what?
3: 18th.
0: April 18th, mm-hmm. 2018. And we're just out here. Of course, you don't know this, some people. I'm a television talk show host on Leap Is Live on Fox 4, but I happen to have an aquatics background. So we can do these types of things here and continue to bring historic people out of the aquatics field to you of a diverse background to learn more about the industry and so on. Ken, before you arrived here at Pompano Beach, you had already been around the water for quite some time. You've been swimming, you have been a lifeguard. Tell us about those early days, how you first got introduced to swimming, if you can even remember being introduced to it, and then how did you, you know, rise through the system?
3: Well, one of the things I have to say is this, is that my uncle and that man, Robert Payne, who I said was my swim coach, they were best friends. And we were all in. My uncle also was the second lifeguard that was on Fort Lauderdale Beach Patrol. And so swimming was a way of life for us. Mm-hmm. I mean, you could not be a Roland and not know how to swim. I mean, you could not be a Roland and not know how to swim. So that's just a part of our DNA. So at the age of two, my uncle was running the local swimming pool in our neighborhood called Sunland Park Pool. That's the mother pool.
0: Right.
3: And
0: still a legendary pool now.
3: Oh, yes. Oh, yes. Yes, yes. Now the name has changed to Carter Park after Joseph C. Carter. But that was Sunland Park Pool, which we always called the mother pool. And I was on the deck as a two-year-old looking around. And I always was a visual kid. I remember I used to always look around and watch people swimming. I noticed how they were moving their arms and kicking their feet, you know, even at the age of two. And this is a very vivid memory because my uncle looked at me and says, "Boy, I'm tired of you just walking around this deck." He says, "Here, get in the water." And he picked me up and threw me in the water. Mm. And I'm like, "What?" And I'm like looking around, you know, shocked. And I hear, "Boy, you better swim. Better move your arms. Better kick your legs." And I made it to the edge. And from that day, I say, I've been swimming ever since. And I started being helping out, you know, being a pool rat, helping out with swimming lessons, and then became a junior lifeguard, and then became a lifeguard at the age of 15, and then became a WSI at 17. And
0: that's
3: then,
0: a water safety instructor, people,
3: yes,
0: who are certified to teach swimming. Go ahead.
3: And then went away to college, and everywhere I realized that even when I went away to college that I could get a job working at the pool at the college.
0: Because and no
3: college,
0: competition.
3: Right.
0: And you had your certification.
3: Right. And so I just walked up there, man. I got jobs galore. And during the summer, I always had a job, which was great.
0: High demand.
3: And let me tell you, right now, if you get a job here in South Florida working for one of the municipalities around here, you can start working at $15-$16 an hour. That beats the heck out of McDonald's, doesn't
0: mm-hmm.
3: it?
0: Yeah.
3: And so this is a viable path, a career path for a lot of people. When I retired, I was making over six figures.
0: There you go. Now, you before we go forward from that, we're sitting here at a beach. We want people to know that when we're talking here, we're talking not only about beach jobs, but we're talking about pools and recreation pools and throughout the cities, country clubs, just any, you can get jobs in pools making $15 an hour. Can't say, but some of you may be saying, "Oh, I gotta be swimming at the beach." No, you don't have to. And that's a different certification too. And Ken has been through that as well. He's just a wealth of knowledge in that field. Ken, I want to go back for a minute before we go forward. We're going to come back to you in college.
3: Ah, okay.
0: Okay. But I want to go back for a minute. One of the things you said is that your uncle threw you in the water, and boy, you better swim. Now, you know, us swim instructors like myself, when we hear those kind of stories now, we're like, "Hey, no, don't be throwing right. your kids in the water. That's not the way to learn how to swim. That's dangerous." But we hear those stories so often in the black community. "Oh, my daddy just threw me in. Oh, my uncle just threw me in." I still, to my, you know, after teaching, you know, thousands of kids to swim, I'm still amazed that people can actually learn to swim that way. Give me your thoughts on that.
3: Well, you know, that's either you fight or flight, so to speak. You know,
0: do you encourage people to do that with
3: their kids? Oh, no.
0: Fear,
3: no.
0: Man, it could create a fear forever. But he was, you know, he was there. He knew if your head went underwater and all that.
3: Of course, but then there were other family members that he did that to, that they never came back to the pool after that.
0: Right,
3: so,
0: right.
3: You know, so I don't encourage anybody to do what my uncle did to me. I certainly do encourage, though, that you do introduce your child to the water as early as, let's say, 6 months.
0: Mm-hmm.
3: You can start them as early as 6 months, learning the motions of swimming in the bathtub and everything else. So you're learning the motions of swimming. So then, when you reach the age of accountability, so to speak, as far as where you really can cognitively put everything together physically as far as swimming and everything else, it was a good idea to make sure that those things just go crazy as far as making life easier for you and accompanying your acquainting yourself with the knowledge of aquatics.
0: Now, I'm going to talk a little bit and give you time to put your phone on silent like I just did. Remember what Ken just said. Cognitive skills, early introduction, eliminating the fear of water early on for your kids, positive reinforcement about swimming, anything you can avoid doing to shock them and put them into the fear of the water, stay away from that. In my world, I would say around 3 years old, certainly, get them in a structured swim lesson, tight concepts, kicking, pulling, and those types of things. And don't rush the process. Every kid develops at their own stage. But what I've found over the years from teaching, and certainly Ken can add on to this, is that when you put kids in a group setting, as opposed to me just going one-on-one with my son, when I put him in a group setting with other kids, the learning process increases and they're able to measure themselves against other kids. Also, let's think more and more about swimming as fun. Stay away from saying words around your kids like drowning, or oh, you're gonna drown, and all these kind of things, but be more positive. You know, once you learn how to swim, you'll be able to go skiing, snorkeling, surfing, jet skiing.
3: Snorkeling.
0: Working around pools.
3: Scuba.
0: Go on cruise and go scuba. You know, all these things and employment opportunities will persist. You can be a competitive swimmer. You can play water polo. You can be fit, using swimming as a fitness component to do your laps and great rehabilitation concepts where you won't have putting strain on your limbs and your knees. You can just swim and no resistance on your body like that. So, and it's a lifetime thing that you can do forever. Now that we got back to Ken. Ken, let's go to college. Mm-hmm. You worked in college. Tell us what was going through your mind then. I mean, eventually we'll get to the point where you become this renowned swimming instructor, instructor trainer, and all these other accolades. But at this time, you were just trying to make a buck.
3: That's definitely true. And I have to get back to this, is that when you think about things, that how much your education really helps you. I was in college, but Plato said, a man is not truly learned unless he knows how to read, write, and
0: swim.
3: So that's the thing, man. That's the trifecta: reading, writing, swimming, mathematics. You want to make sure then that then you are a total person where you can really navigate life in a lot of different ways.
0: The after you left college, where were you at? Ball State, you said, or something like that?
3: No, I went to Purdue. And
0: shout out to Purdue.
3: Yes, West Lafayette, go Ballers. We did pretty well in the NCAA basketball tournament up until.
0: And you still doing some stuff. A while back you had told me about some courses or something you were teaching there. You were flying up.
3: Well, what I do is there's a university called Ball State University. Shout out to the Cardinals of Ball State. And Ball State is the only university in the United States that offers a degree in aquatics.
0: Mm-hmm.
3: So basically, it prepares you to really be Ken Rowland. It really does. It prepares you with your lifeguarding association, your lifeguarding certification, as well as your water safety instructor certification. It talks about your water chemistry, your pool operator's license you get, and everything else. So by the time you come out of that degreed program, you're ready to go in and manage a pool and step into a job making $45,000-$50,000 a year.
0: That is something else, man. I wish that all colleges had something like that. Just before we move on, Why do you think that's not the case?
3: Well, there are many colleges that have minor degrees, but they don't have it as a major where you can actually get a degree in it. You know, so there are many colleges right now here in South Florida that are trying to work towards that, and I think that's part of the goal that I think is that we should try to really help them so that we can proliferate this knowledge of aquatics.
0: Right, because aquatics is always going to be here. It's been here since the beginning of time. The water has been here. We don't know how all this water got here. I've seen a lot of documentaries on the History Channel, how we have all this water on Earth in the first place. And there are different scientists that have different reasonings for all this water. Three-fourths of the continent is covered, the world is covered by water. And it's going to be here billions of years from now. And we may as well take advantage of it. It is just a great thing to be able to partake in the full body of life that can just enunciate it. When you got out of college at Purdue, now you come back, you out there to determine where you're going to go with your career, and what happens at that point?
3: Well, I did some crazy things in college. My whole purpose as far as college was concerned, I was trying to get through college for free. And so I had to use my mind, and one of the things I had to try to do was get my curriculum up so I could learn the subject matter that I needed to know in order to apply for the Naval Academy.
0: Okay.
3: And so I applied to the Naval Academy, and I got appointed, but I also got the NROTC scholarship at Purdue. And I said, well, gee, I'm a black guy going to this Naval Academy where I'm probably not going to be very popular, probably. And then going through this plebe summer where they're hazing you and all that stuff. I didn't think that was in my best interest, to tell you the truth. Mm-hmm. So what I did was I was just fortunate enough that I got the NROTC scholarship. So I took that. You have a scholarship where you go to school and you just take a class normally, and I would come out a lieutenant just like if I went into the Naval Academy anyway.
0: Interesting.
3: So I took the Marine option, and then I started going to what they call OCS, Officer Candidate School. And then I went there during the summers, and went through all of the training, and then they were ready to put the pins on my shoulders. And I had a girlfriend that said, you know, military life probably is not, you don't like people telling you what to do. Mm-hmm. So why don't you just say, you know, you're not committed. Why don't you just say, thanks for the education? And that's what I did. And so now that loophole has been closed, since that's the Ken Roland loophole, has been closed now. And so I promptly turned down my scholarship, my appointment to the Marine Corps, and then decided I would go on tour with the Temptations and start, you know, doing the music thing. And and I still,
0: percussionist, right?
3: Yeah, I'm a percussionist. The man who, Bill Summers, who did all the percussion for the movie Roots, he's the one that trained me. And so I went on doing that, and eventually had a lot of fun, but it just wasn't the life for me. It was just too wild. And then that's why I had an automobile accident, and then I had a near-death experience, and then that's when I got the spiritual message that, hey, come back and teach people life-saving skills. Life has purpose, and my purpose was to make sure that people knew how to save lives.
0: Fascinating.
3: And that's what that's all about. I've been doing that ever since.
0: I want to go back, and we're going to go back forward again, because every time I'm listening to you, you're saying some things that I want to kind of dig into a little bit. Now, you were telling me about this military school. I think it was it the Navy or Marines? Or something?
3: So The Marines are a part of the Navy, so I took the Marine option.
0: All right, let's stay with that for a second. When you were there, you already possessed those swim skills that you had developed since you were a child. Did those swim skills come in handy in anything that you were doing in that particular? Did they have any swim requirement? Did you have to pass some kind of test? And how did that come back to help you?
3: And that's a very good question. In that, one of the things that I was training about was making sure that I could become like a Marine officer, and and Marines are typically the first to go in and that sort of thing. So I learned how to do some aquatic warfare, so to speak, and that came in very handy because I knew how to swim.
0: That's right.
3: And that's my point. And when you're going into officer candidate school, the thing is they
0: have taken it for granted, but Think about the people who don't have that skill. See what I'm saying?
3: And that's exactly what I'm saying.
0: That's what we trying to say to y'all. Get these skills because they can come back later on. You never know where in life you may find yourself. And if you can't master fundamentals of swimming, you may find yourself feeling inferior because you can't do it. And it's not because you don't have those skills. It's not because you can't learn those skills. It's just you've never been taught those skills. And that's been one of the primary missions of myself and Ken throughout our lives. Go ahead, Ken.
3: Amen. Amen, Lee. And that's what I'm trying to say is that they had oversized platoons because they knew they were going to whittle down people. And there were only three blacks in the platoon. And guess what? The other blacks did not swim. They did not make it.
0: Mm-hmm. There you go.
3: They did not make it.
0: And that's money. That's opportunity. Whether you pursued that full-time or not, that's opportunities, another opportunity that could have been available. If you can't pass, you don't have these skills, you can lose out on those opportunities. And you can go to other opportunities as well. A lot of municipalities require that their firemen or their EMS techs or teachers who are teaching physical education around water. Even I know a lot of scouting groups, Boy mm-hmm. Scouts or whatever, they always try to have somebody who's skilled, certified in water safety when they take these kids on camping trips and all that. So it's always good to have that background. I'm sure you want to add to that.
3: Yeah, one of the things I have to say about swimming is that swimming adds up to be a gateway skill so that you can get a job in many, many different careers like police officers. This is one of the ways how, let me say, the man, so to speak, this is one of the ways how the man kept us out, people that look like you and me. Mm-hmm. And because if you didn't know how to swim, then they'll use that as an excuse. Oh, well, that's how I'm going to get rid of you, and you won't have that opportunity. So I had to make sure that I had all the skills under my belt so that they could not say no. And say, well, gee, if they ask me to do this, all right, I got that. If they ask me to do this, I can got that. Oh, they asked me to swim, I can do that. So there is nothing then that they can do. There's no reason for them to exclude me.
0: That's right.
3: And so they have to look at you then. At least they have to interview you. They have to let you know what's going on.
0: Get your kids skills at an early age. Put them in programs. They'll learn. Also, talking about the man that Ken just mentioned, is that we're sitting here on Pompano Beach, but back in the day, doing Jim Crow laws, over 100 years of Jim Crow laws, after the freeing of slaves in 1865, then you get all the way up to 1965 when Dr. King had the March on Washington, 100 years of Jim Crow laws here in the South that kept black people from being able to go to public swimming pools, certain public swimming pools, public beaches, and things of that nature. So when you exclude people, not mentioning the time before this freeing of slaves, when they were black people landlocked on plantations for over 400 years, and being able to swim could be considered a means of escaping. If you could get to the water and maybe get have some swim skills, you can swim across creeks and things of that nature and maybe escape bondage. So we're talking about, 500 years of here in this particular country where the opportunities weren't abound like we are finding them today. That's just a little history lesson. Now we're sitting out here free men, and you guys are looking at us there, and you'll see this years after we're gone, but we're telling this story from a black perspective and black people who've been around aquatics for a long time.
3: Well said, Lee. Well said.
0: Let's go back. Go ahead. Add to that, Ken.
3: So for thousands of years on this planet, there were people of color that were the greatest swimmers on this planet. We were the greatest swimmers on the planet.
0: On the west coast of Africa.
3: Yes. And then you have this thing that happened, this global event that happened that was called slavery. Mm-hmm. And so they realized, just as you articulated earlier, hey, if you knew how to swim, hey, you could get away.
0: I'm peace out.
3: Yeah. Hey, man, let's stop that swimming thing, with these cats.
0: Took that out of the culture.
3: And so now we had to start to figure out other ways to deal with things, like that old Negro spiritual, wade in the water, wade in the water, children. Hey, you know why they're telling you to wade in the water? Because you didn't know how to swim. Mm-hmm. But so if you wade in the water, at least you in the water and the dogs can't smell you in the water, right? So let's at least do that. And so, but what I'm trying to say to you is this, is that your history has been taken from you. And it's an innate part of you as far as your DNA is when it comes to swimming.
0: We swim, people. That's what Ken is saying. Black folks swim.
4: Go ahead.
3: And so, you know, we have to relearn and reconnect to our own Wakanda of swimming, so to speak. You know what I'm saying? Because we're going back in history and reclaiming some of those same things that are just cultural norms for us. And it just so happens that here in South Florida, it still was a cultural norm for my family, which was an anomaly when it comes to swimming, just like you.
0: Mm-hmm.
3: My
0: parents don't swim.
3: Yeah, my mom doesn't swim either.
0: But that doesn't mean the next generation can't.
3: Right,
0: learn,
3: exactly.
0: Or be given the opportunity to learn. Encouraging parents along the way, anybody, it's not too late for you to learn how to swim. But also, don't discourage your children from learning how to swim. I know you're doing it in a way that you're saying this is the best thing for their safety. But the best thing for their safety is actually for them to learn how to swim. So if you have to invest in some swim classes or get a swim instructor to teach your children to swim, that's the best, one of the best investments you can ever make.
3: Absolutely.
0: Specifically as it relates to all these drownings that take place. We're not harping on drowning. We're talking about a lot of other great things that learning to swim can be. But, of course, it can be a big safety factor when you're trying to save your life as well. Let's go back to Ken. I want to make sure people get to understand the breadth of some of the work that you've done since leaving college. You eventually got into the aquatics field. Let's fast forward to when you started working around pools and then get to the point of all these people that you've certified over the years and all these people that you've taught to swim. So when did you get into the profession after the military thing and then now the band and then that car accident?
3: Right.
0: In fact, when I first read a story about you, let me go ahead and elaborate on this. When I first was introduced to Ken, I had become pretty well known in my own field. You can Google Lee Pitts and put the word swim in. But I was on the other coast of Florida, on Southwest Florida, where my swimming program, the Lee Pitts Swim School, that started to get a lot of national attention, and working at the bank as a vice president at Wells Fargo. But somebody came in my office and dropped a newspaper article on my desk and said, hey, you might know this guy, you know, y'all black guys, y'all in the swimming world or whatever. Just around 1995 or something like that. And I looked at it, I said, no, I'm not familiar with this guy. You had a bullhorn, you were in the newspaper.
3: Yeah.
0: And then they told a story about your car accident. And I said, I need to know this guy. So I think I called over
3: you
0: to call the city
3: me.
0: Fort Lauderdale. Say, Ken, blah, blah, blah, blah, blah. We had never met each other, but we were tied together through swimming. And I said, hey, I saw you teaching all those kids over there. And I was doing the same thing on that coast. And that's how we first met each other. And that's the way swimming people are, particularly black swimming people. When we see somebody else who's doing what we do in terms of teaching, we want to connect and see, you know, what are you doing over there? I got to come over and do some stuff. And, you know, then eventually we got to be real good friends. But let's go to that article. When I saw you in the newspaper, I think it might have been the Fort Lauderdale?
3: Yeah, Sun Sentinel.
0: Sun Sentinel.
3: Yeah, and actually the article says, tragedy leads man to teach swimming.
0: Mm-hmm.
3: And in the picture, I started a program called Every Child a Swimmer, and then it morphed it into something called Swim Central, where we have taught to date. We started in 1999, and then to date, here it is 2018, we've taught over 500,000 children how to swim.
0: Wow.
3: And not one child has drowned that participated in the program. So the program works 100%.
0: That's the way it works. And even if one had drowned, which we don't want to happen, it worked. Okay. Because sometimes people drown for doing stupid stuff.
3: Yes.
0: Okay. Mm-hmm. You can't be responsible for that. If you're going to go swimming along in large bodies of water, you're going to be at a hotel pool, not watching your kids and letting them wander into the deep end. I say that because, mm-hmm. you know, my life takes me and travels a lot.
3: Mm-hmm.
0: And even though I'm still a swimming instructor and a lifeguard, in my mind, I'm always watching things. And I noticed that people at hotel pools with deep ends, they up there in the room sleeping, their little kids out there running around at the pool. I'm like, nobody's watching these kids.
3: Yeah, they look at the lifeguard like we're the babysitters, right?
0: Right, but at a hotel, they don't even have a lifeguard.
3: Right.
0: They just let the kids go, man. I'm like, ain't no way. You got to keep your eye on your kids, man.
3: But have you found yourself when those kids are running around, you're going, hey, don't run?
0: That's right. I'm vacationing. I'm enjoying myself or whatever, and I'm still working in it because people won't take care of their kids. It's a wonder that more, it's thousands of drownings that occur each year. I don't know what the exact number is off the top of my head, hundreds of thousands. But I
3: they said there's 7,000 to 8,000 people that drown in the United States every year.
0: Okay, so I'm surprised it's not even more because of the lack of knowledge and education around water safety and being safe around water, and at the same time learn some fundamentals like a dog pedal or treading water. If your car goes over into a lake or something, you can manage to get yourself to safety. Go back. Now, let's go to you getting into your first lifeguard job. Well, you had already done lifeguard before you went to college?
3: Yes, I did. You know, like I grew up doing it.
0: The accident, the car accident.
3: All right. So after the accident, I could not learn. Like I said, I had to learn how to do everything all over again.
0: Really?
3: I had retrograde amnesia. I had to relearn who I was, and I had to learn how to walk, talk, you know, bowels. I had to learn how. I started over just like I was a baby in November 1980. And so what I did was, after I got strong enough, I used to get my cane and walk down to the mother pool, which our house was just, you know, maybe about a quarter of a mile. And I used to walk with my cane down to the pool slowly every morning, and I'd swim my laps and trying to get my body back right and everything else. And it, swimming is what got me back healthy again after that. And so eventually, you know, once I got to swimming and back to health, I got a job as a part-time lifeguard. And eventually that led to that question that I asked that full-time lifeguard, hey, how'd you do in the swim test? And that's when I got mad and came up here.
0: Okay. And then you start to accumulate all these certifications.
3: Yeah.
0: Now let's talk about specifically, so our television audience will know some of your, let's take three of your main certifications that allows you right now to be considered one of the most elite swimming instructors, swim instructor trainers, lifeguard trainers in the world. And name these certifications and tell people what that means.
3: Well, number one, in order to be a lifeguard, you need to be a lifeguard. So you have to take the course called lifeguard training. And lifeguard training includes all the water skills to learn how to do rescues, including backboard for head and neck, back injury, and all that sort of thing, as well as open water rescues, that sort of thing, swimming extensions, all that sort of stuff. Then there's also the CPR component. When you get that person out of the water, you might need to have to do CPR in order to save their life. And so you learn CPR for the professional rescuer, where you learn two-man CPR and you understand equipment like the bag valve mask. That's that thing that they squeeze to put the oxygen into your body, they put over your face. And so the other part is the first aid, you know, when you get scrapes and, you know, heat stroke, all that sort of stuff. All of that training comes into play when you become a lifeguard.
0: And he teaches all of that. Continue.
3: Now, the other thing that I realized to do is that as a lifeguard, I can prevent, I can do preventive lifeguarding to make sure that people don't drown. But the other aspect of it is I need to teach people how to swim so that they'll never have to have that problem about drowning. Just like if I teach you to swim, then you won't have to worry about drowning. Like if I teach you to fish, then you can feed yourself. Same particular concept. And so
0: Hold on. Let me mess with Ken for a minute.
3: All right.
0: Now, if you do learn how to swim, you can drown. So we're
3: yes.
0: not saying just because you can swim, you can't ever drown if you follow safety precautions. But knowing how to swim increases your chances of never drowning. Don't do stupid stuff.
3: By the way, you know, you hear people say drown proofing.
0: Right. That's right.
3: There is no such thing as drown proofing, ladies and gentlemen. No such thing. I can drown.
0: That's right. He can drown.
3: You know,
0: you go out and do some stupid stuff on a cruise ship or whatever. So don't do stupid stuff. Don't dive into places that there may be a boulder at the bottom of the water. You don't know what's at the bottom of the water. You get knocked out. You drowning because you over there on some vacation and you jumping in large bodies of water and you don't know what's up under that water. Right there up under that water that you don't see is a big brick. And as soon as you jump in, you hit your head on, you down there dead. And you were one of the greatest swimmers ever.
3: Oh, just like here out here on the beach, right? I mean, you got this beautiful beach here, but there could be something called a rip tide or a rip current, which basically is a river water going away from the shore. So if you're swimming, it's basically pushing you out to sea. And if you try to swim against it, you're going to get tired. And no, I don't care if you're the greatest swimmer in the world. You will not traverse that just trying to swim against it. So what you have to do, this is the safety tip, you swim parallel to shore. Mm-hmm. You swim parallel to shore, and then you'll feel that you'll be getting out of it. Just relax. Don't panic. Swim parallel to shore, and then usually you'll make your way out of it, and then you can go straight in after that.
0: Okay. Follow the rules. Whatever the beach rules are, whatever the pool rules are, follow the rules, and your chances of safety increases dramatically. We talk about we want people of color to be around the water, right? One of the things we need to do is to have them trained to be around the water, learn how to swim, all those types of things. How are we going to do that? We need more people in our community who are instructors, mm-hmm. who can teach these particular disciplines. So it's a catch-22 situation. On the one hand, let's continue to get more and more our kids skilled in aquatics so they can come back and teach. A perfect example, people who know my work around the country, is every time I've gone into communities, I've gone to inner city pools and I've started learning to swim programs, and then I train these kids around there to swim the proper way, and some of them become lifeguards and things of that nature. But the concept of leaving instructors in your community is so critical. Just like, notice in our communities, you got plenty of football players, plenty of basketball players, plenty of track and field people. Let's just use those three as an example. One of the reasons that we have that in our community in spades, in abundance, over a long, sustainable period of time, is because the community has generated years and years of people who learn those skills that are handed down there to them. So football players who played in high school or what have we, they come and volunteer at the park to run a little mm-hmm. league football team. Mm-hmm. They pass their skills down for free, making it easy for kids to get skilled in football. You got all kinds of parents after work, they volunteer teaching soccer or basketball or track and field. And so now it's generated generations. Nobody ever talk about, hey, we don't have anybody in our neighborhood to teach somebody how to catch a football. We don't have anybody in our neighborhood to teach somebody how to run track or to shoot a jump shot. Because all the brothers are running around here and all the sisters, they play it all the time. So they hand it down. Huh? But in swimming, we don't have a whole lot of folk handing that down to the neighborhood.
3: That's right.
0: Huh? In other communities that don't look like us, they got people who swim all the time, became competitive swimmers, went into the industry, worked, and they come back to the neighborhood and they run and learn the swim program, and they got a burgeoning generational, every year people more and more learn how to swim. And so in order for people like myself and Ken to multiply what we do, and an organization called Diversity in Aquatics that's now picking up a lot of steam around the country to get the word out, is we continue to train people, to teach people who will teach the next generation, and we break that cycle that we talked about that's been here since the days of slavery. Continue.
3: Absolutely right.
0: I just
3: amen.
0: Throw it to get it.
3: Amen,
0: like,
3: amen, amen.
0: I do my little sermon.
3: Hey, but you're absolutely right, man. Mm-hmm. The thing is, if a person like me doesn't turn around and say, look, I'm getting a little old, and now I got white in my beard. And so if I don't turn around and go, hey, let me pull you up, and so then to replace me, mm-hmm. right? So I need to teach you so that how you can be me, so to speak. I need to mentor you. And so when we look around and see exactly as you say, when we go around and try to learn how to swim, when we look at people who do not look like us, how they learn how to swim, is that mom, dad, cousin, uncle, or whatever teaches them how to swim, it's nothing.
0: It's nothing.
3: It's nothing. You know, but for us, mom don't know how to swim.
0: I'll give you a perfect example. When I was talking to Ken's son, uh-huh. I said, what's your son's name?
3: Jacob.
0: Jacob.
3: Mm-hmm.
0: Jacob, we're making you famous here. You'll be looking at this many years from now when your dad is like 90 years old. So I said, Jacob, do you remember, Jacob, when I know he's your son, I'll ask, because I know the question is probably going to be they don't remember. Uh-huh. I said, Jacob, do you remember when you first swim lesson, all that? No, all I know, I've been swimming all my life. That's because you, before he was walking, you
3: yes.
0: started getting him into swimming. So
3: exactly.
0: He doesn't even remember learning how to swim.
3: Let me tell you something, what I did with him. And you can take this too. From the moment I brought him home from the hospital, I started working on the motions of swimming. I take his legs, I put him on my knee, on my knee, and then go back and forth, kick, kick, kick, kick, kick, kick, because I don't want him to kick just like this, kick, kick. I need to go kick, kick, kick, kick, kick, right? And so now he knows how to move his legs. And then I said, move his arms and go dig, dig, dig. So he already knew the motions of swimming when I put him in the water at 5 months.
0: Mm-hmm. And football players are teaching their little boys how to run a football. Basketball players are teaching their kids how to shoot basketball hoops. And even if you didn't become a famous basketball player or anything else, you got those basic skills. Just about everybody in the neighborhood knows how to shoot to hoop. So you just go out there to the park and you can just start playing pickup basketball and you learn how to play because everybody's doing it. It's a different thing when it comes to the swimming pool where you can just go and pick up some formal swimming lesson.
3: Mm-hmm.
0: Correct, not swimming all that old creek stuff, but the correct way to swim.
3: Yeah, rock pit swimming.
0: That's right. The correct way to breathe, all the various strokes that will make you look like, wow, that's a nice swimmer right there. And you can pass those techniques down.
3: You have these organizations that come up with these swimming programs, but there is no organization that comes up with swimming programs that's particularly catered to people that look like you and me.
0: That's correct.
3: And so what you did, my brother, was something that was truly, truly, truly groundbreaking, where you could bring in part of us into the swim lesson.
0: Mm-hmm.
3: And so that is unheard of. And that's the same thing. I mean, what you were doing over there basically is the same thing that I was doing over here, too. And so that's the thing. That's why we have to network in this. And so that we can know that we're not the only ones out there doing these things. There are probably many, as we've been talking over the years, there are very many similar.
0: It's similar everywhere.
3: Everywhere.
0: Even so. Jim Ellis, the famous movie Splash. He's a part of the board that we sit on. Ken and I sit on a board for the diversity in aquatics. Some of the top aquatics people in the country. We're all coming under one umbrella now. But let's get back to images. Let's get back to images that you just mentioned that just prompted this. That we want to expound on this somewhat. So when we came along in the 70s, especially me in the 70s, I mean, Ken might have been in the 40s, but when we came...
3: I love you too,
0: when
3: brother.
0: When we came along, we looked at this learning material for lifeguard classes and swim instructor classes, these books that we read, the rudimentary videos that started coming out, all the training materials. Never did I see anybody black.
3: Nobody looked like us.
0: Any of the images, any of the graphics, any of the drawings, any of the color, the stuff in the books. Everybody with a rescue tube on or a ring buoy or a shepherd's crook or anything before rescue tubes even came out, demonstrating the releases and escapes and all of that, none of them looked like us. And I'm looking there and saying, like, what do I fit into all of this? So that was one of the impetus around me, you know, doing what I did in terms of putting out a DVD where people said, here we go. Wow. Shocker. Black guys teaching swimming on a DVD. We don't see that. That was the beginning. A lot of stuff has happened in competitive swimming and things of that nature. And this is not a competitive swimming show.
3: No.
0: But I will say to you, we've had some inroads in competitive swimming for black people. Have done well. Simone, what's the guy name? Colin Jones.
3: So forth.
0: That's great.
3: Don't forget about Sabir.
0: Mm-hmm. Sabir Muhammad and so on. My thing is on this competitive swimming thing is you can't get to that level until you do learn the swimming. You see what I'm saying? You can't skip learning swimming and become a top-notch competitor.

0: don't measure whether you see people of color participating in aquatics based on what you see in the Olympics and water polo and so on. There's a lot of people of color now participating in aquatics. They're just not gold medalists.
1: Go to your local beach patrol and see if you see anybody of color. Go to your local swimming pool and see if you see anybody of color. That's the thing, especially when we came to, when it came to swimming, they tried this separate but equal thing. Mm-hmm. Whereas, all right, people that don't look like us, you got a swimming pool over here on the east side next to the beach in the water, and then people that look like us, you got a swimming pool over here, you know, on the west side, you know, but don't cross that line, you know, mm-hmm. not especially not after 5 o'clock when they get done. Don't let the sun go down and catch your butt over there.
0: And to solve and to get more people swimming, no matter what your economic status is, what you were born into, I push this. No matter how many fancy footworks we do, the key component is to equalize things for everybody as possible, is to allow that to happen at the school level. When kids go into the schools, I know there are some schools out here that are not doing their job, but in general, the concept is they all will learn reading, writing, arithmetic, science, and so on and so forth. No matter what their economic status is, no matter what their background is, financially or what have we, when they go into that school system, they're gonna learn their ABCs, they're gonna learn their multiplication, they're gonna learn this. That's where things are supposed to equalize. Leaving learning to swim into chance that you may get it and you're born into a situation economically, socially, that you don't get exposed to aquatic, you don't even live in a place that has pools around. That's why all the elementary schools should have a swimming pool. They should have swimming instructors. It is a class, just like you have in some of the European countries. It is a class that every kid takes. And when they come out of elementary school, they already know how to swim. And then the whole population, just like they know how to read and write, the whole population will come out of school knowing how to swim.
1: Yep.
0: It's just that simple. And people who make money in the swimming world, whether you're selling scuba equipment or whether you're selling wave runners or whether you're selling come to our resort or our water park,
1: all these different
0: the black hole and all the wet and wild and all these people who make money in that field, the more people that you have swimming, the more money you gonna make. Because they're going to come to your water parks. They're going to come to your beaches. They're going to come to all of your things, just like Tiger Woods brought all those people of color into golf and start buying golf equipment, golf balls, golf clothes, watching it on TV. That's the way it works. So,
1: and the health of you, I mean, you got to think about the health aspect of that. Just doing that alone. Like if you run, you got the stress of that on your knees and everything else. But if you swim, you don't have that impact on you.
0: That's why I'm swimming now, buddy.
1: And so the health aspect of it, especially when you look at people of color, we always have health issues. And we can abate those health issues by simply swimming.
0: Weight control, physical fitness, cardio, full body workout. People who are hearing us now saying, hey, we never heard anybody really talk about how schools can be a big factor in that. We know that in our world, we've pounded the pavement on trying to get that to be a component, but that has not come to reality in America. Why, give people some idea why this has never become like a part of all the schools' curriculum.
1: Number one, when you look at that particular issue, is that when it comes to aquatics, that's a special breed. Not too many people, you have to speak that language. And then you have politicians, and normally usually like in any neighborhood, government neighborhood, your aquatic folk are run by the recreation folk. And they don't know that much about aquatics. You can take an aquatic person and make them a recreation person, but you can't necessarily take a recreation person because they don't know how to swim,
0: right?
1: And so that's the thing, is that they don't really truly understand because they're not in it. And so that's one big thing that stops you right there.
0: Money.
1: Right there. Mm-hmm. Because of ignorance, basically, because you don't know. And so basically, if I could say, all right, I got you over there. You're going to take care of that. Nobody's drowning. Okay, great. As long as nobody drowned, they don't worry about it. All right? So, but the thing is, we need to educate those people who are the bosses of those people who are over the pool, so then they can understand some of the challenges and things that we are faced with, especially when it comes to liability. And so that's the main thing. When you start talking about people are going to sue you and liability.

0: ability, that's when those upper echelon management people start turning around and trying to figure out what's going on. So once you become more certified in all of those things, now you have your education level is up, and now your risk of liability goes down.
1: Mm-hmm.
0: And so if we can get all of those people involved in it, and that's one of the reasons why it's been very, very, it was very challenging for us, because everybody was shouting Red Cross and say, oh yeah, use our program, YMCA, our program, and all this stuff, and they were competing against each other. And so what I did was I said, look, it's not about that at all. All right, can we get it done? I said, well, they said, oh, it's gonna cost $80. I told them I did it for $2.62 per child per day. So if I can do it at that cost, and then the politicians, when we were trying to get this pass. And so, like we were talking about, we have a swimming program here in Broward County that's in the schools, in the elementary schools. This is the program that I was telling you about,
1: Swim Central,
0: that we started. And so this is in the schools. They bring kids over from schools during the school day and in the elementary age and teach them how to swim.
1: Take them out of the school, take them to the pool, and then bring them back to the school. Go ahead.
0: Now, But this is the thing that I want to say about this whole thing, because those organizations have their own particular methodologies, and their methodologies are not necessarily geared towards people of color. So we can make, for example.
1: That's what I want you to do, for example.
0: For example. Mm-hmm. You remember that song, Peanut Butter Jelly Time, mm-hmm. Peanut? Now that's us, right?
1: Right.
0: That really is us, right? So you can take that and you say, all right, I'm going to make a peanut butter jelly sandwich. So this hand has the peanut butter on, and the other hand has the jelly. So then what you're gonna do, when I say peanut butter jelly, I'm putting the mic down, so I have to do this. Hold the mic. So when I say peanut butter jelly, we're gonna go like this.
1: Mm-hmm.
0: And you also put your chin on your chest. So I automatically get you in a streamlined position just by hollering, peanut butter jelly. Like
1: that. There you go.
0: And so that's what I'm saying. That
1: different
0: kind of
1: ways that we can teach and relate to our kids, make it interesting and fun.
0: Exactly.
1: Concepts we learned from over the years of being in the water and coming up with all these concepts. Songs, Ken, I have created songs mm-hmm. to hip hop music and so on. Ken has created some songs. Ken, I want to hear talk about the actual, you created a character that had a song to him as well with a CD. Mm-hmm. I think it was a dolphin or a whale, right?
0: Yeah, it was a dolphin.
1: And What's his name?
0: Lucky the Dolphin.
1: Mm-hmm.
0: Trademark by Ken Rowland.
1: Go ahead.
0: So one of the things that, and you can buy that DVD, just like you say, right?
1: Okay.
0: So one of the things, as far as when I was trying to figure out what I was going to do, I put together this whole program, and I said, well, I need to give them, I use what I call a mnemonic called Mars. I needed to motivate them, and I needed to get them associated with, if they could associate with it, and then if I repeat that message over, and if they can use their senses, they can feel it, they can see it, they can taste it, then I can basically look at those four different concepts and they will learn, you know. So if I can include that in my message, they will learn. So what I did was I motivated them by music.
1: Mm-hmm.
0: And everybody had that character back in those days. This is when Barney was really big.
1: Right, right.
0: And so I made a Barney-type character, because Barney was really big. So I made a Barney-type character that was nice and soft, so they can associate with that. And then the message in the songs were very repetitive. Don't swim without your buddy. All right, reach your throat, don't go. All right, you keep saying those things. Reach your throat, don't go. Reach your throat. Don't go. All right, so those type of things.
1: Go ahead,
0: so,
1: kid.
0: Those type of things. So you just keep that repetitive action. Plus, if you can see, that's why Lucky was a bright blue and had yellow fur. And I mean, so all of those things, if I included all of those things, motivation, association, repetition, and use of senses, I can assure that those folks will learn. And when I impacted that program, everything took off. Everybody decided then my swimming program just went nuts. Everybody was really, really, truly learning. And we are going to repeat this process over and over and over and over again until we can make the whole world swim.
1: 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We're going to start to podcast this. Every so often, we're going to come on and give you new information. We're going to go to poolside and show some fundamentals of swimming. We're going to go to poolside and show the fundamentals of CPR. We're going to be giving you all this information right here. We're changing. We're taking advantage of this technology. We're going to bring it right into your living room. Myself and Ken Rowland. So, again, this has been the first episode of Black Guys Talking About Swimming with Ken Rowland and Lee Pitts right here at Pompano Beach.

0: 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Boy, I have one of the coolest jobs in the world, talking to all of these fascinating people. 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Until next time, remember, Miami has the oranges, but Fort Myers got the juice. I'm Lee Pitts. Look forward to talking to you soon.
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Right down the highway, a little place that they call Horse Nation. A little old church that's set back in the woods. They call it New Zion Baptist Church. See, I'm not worried about it. If he called me today,

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0: he looked up and said these words.

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5: Yeah!

0: Yay!
1: Why would you bully me?
2: Why would you bully me?
3: Why would you bully me?
2: Because it makes you feel cool? Because I'm different?
3: Do I touch a nerve?
1: Does making me feel bad make you feel good?
4: Why?
5: Why?
6: Why?
3: Bullying hurts.

So this song right here means a lot to me. And I was traveling and God began to speak to me. He said, when you think about company, they come over to your house. At some point, because they're company, they have to go. He said, but with me, I want to be the person who can stay with you and for the rest of your life. So my prayer was to God, you are the company that never have to leave me. So I need you to stay with me.

Sometimes I think about what the end is gonna be. But I want the church to know tonight I'm not gonna turn around. I've been on this journey for 36 years. And I'm not tired yet. In fact, we're gonna sing a song in a few minutes that said, I don't feel no ways tired. But every time somebody asks me and said, what you gonna do after 36 years? Where you

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your Lee County Supervisor of Elections, Jenna Persons Mollica. As we continue our countdown to the primary, I wanted to share some information about early voting. 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

Thank you.

What do you wish for? A nice life? Nice things? Or do you wish for something more? A sense of purpose? Do you wish to discover a cure? To write code that cracks an unsolvable question? To further our exploration into space? Or to invent something that changes everything right here on Earth? Well, if that's your wish, make yourself ready. Because when you look back, you'll see that you didn't just make wishes. You realize them.

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By the time I was 9 years old, I was gung-ho, and my grandmother even said to me one day, she said, you know, baby, God's going to use you one day. And I didn't know what she meant, but I knew I liked the sound of God using me. By the time I was 11 years old,

grandma wasn't around anymore, so we just quit going to church. Was in the nightclubs at 12 years old, and that was the worst place and the last place I needed to be. But I had a praying grandmother. By the time I was 13 years old, I had recorded my first single and began to open up for people like Stevie Wonder and Aretha Franklin, B.B. King, and Bill Cosby. And I remember opening up for him one time, and things began to happen. Hallelujah. Things began to happen all around me. The devil had a trap set. He was going to set me up, because see, I liked it. I liked the money. I was making a lot of money. And I liked the glamour. And I liked the applause, because that said, I love you. We all want to be loved. Hallelujah. I didn't know that Jesus loved me. I didn't know it then. When I was 16 years old, I had had a baby out of wedlock. And by the time I was 17 years old, I left home and joined the cast of Hair. And I began to travel all across the country. I was making more money than my mom and dad put together by then, and things were looking pretty good. Then I was introduced to marijuana. Devil had a trap set. Next thing I know, it was pills. Pills to get up in the morning and pills to go to bed at night. Then it was the alcohol. And then I became very promiscuous and ran around with a lot of people I had no business being with. And one day I was introduced to cocaine, and I know that all drugs are a spirit, but this cocaine became my best friend. And I began to hang out with the devil, and I did everything that I was big and bad enough to do. And I'm not glorifying him, I'm just letting him know that I don't belong to you. Hallelujah. I've been set free. Hallelujah. Glory to God. I went on for about 12 years of my life, and I traveled with people, and I worked with Chaka Khan and Rufus, and I worked with Captain and Tennille and all the people in the studios, and I was good at my job, and I was quick, and I could demand double, triple scale, and I went to work, and I was high every day. The devil was trying to kill me, but I had a praying grandmother, never turned her back on me. Hallelujah. One time when I was in Houston, Texas, I met a man there, and I was getting ready to go on the road with Chaka Khan, and there was a group going on the road with us, Heatwave, and they had a man working with them, and he was doing their lights, and I didn't know this, but I met him on the road, and he was a nice guy, and you never would know it to look at him, but he was also, not only was a light director, but he was a cocaine dealer. See, devil knows how to really do it. So we began to be friends, and we began to date, I began to get all the cocaine I wanted for free. How many of you know it wasn't for free? But we came home, me and this young man, and we began to live together, and he was still selling drugs, and I began to make drops for him. I was dropping off cocaine and making a lot of foolish turns in my life, and my life began to do this spiral, downward spiral. I was going to hell. One night as I was getting loaded, I began to pass out, and my head hit the wall. Boom! And I began to slide down the wall, and as I came to, all of my bodily fluids were doing their own thing, and I was dying. But I had a praying grandmother, and I knew enough to call on the name of Jesus. Hallelujah. It wasn't a couple of days later that I was watching Christian television, and grandma tells me she was laying

stand on her face during this time, and she had been fasting for 2 weeks, and just calling on the name of Jesus. Save my granddaughter. Save my granddaughter, Jesus. I watched Christian TV one night, and it was as if God himself said, that's enough. And he rebuked the devil from me long enough for me to make an intelligent decision. And I said, Jesus, I know you're real. If you'll just take all of this away from me, take all of the drugs, take them away, I'm tired. And I want you to know that instantly I was set free. Instantly I was delivered. Hallelujah. Glory. Hallelujah. Hallelujah. This was on a Friday night. And I want you to know that not only did God save and deliver me and set me free, but he saved that drug dealer, and he's my husband tonight, James Bailey.

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11: Anybody know what happened between Palm Sunday and Easter? Wait. Can anybody tell me what did Jesus do? Did he die? If he hadn't died, where would we be? So he had to shed his blood, right? When the blood of bulls failed, the ashes of scapegoats and heifers failed, when nothing else could help, God sent his only son in the likeness of sinful flesh, and for sin, condemned sin in the flesh. But the only way we could be redeemed was through his blood. You better touch somebody and tell them,

I will.

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0: 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Yes, it's Lee Pitts, the host of the award-winning Lee Pitts Live on television. 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
1: to do that for me?
4: Where God's grace matters.
1: Yeah! Have you enjoyed tonight? I gotta do this one before I leave. I know it's time to go, but you know, everywhere I go, I have to sing this song because it's such a special part of me. Out of all the songs that I've written, out of all the songs that I sing, this one means most to me. It's closest to my heart. I've been singing for quite some time now, and folks prophesied on me years ago. Said that I wasn't gonna be nothing. They said that I wouldn't make it. They said that I wouldn't last long. They said that I would never amount to anything. But I want Atlanta to know tonight that I am still holding on. Hey! Yes, I am. I'm holding on tonight. Tonight. Have we got time to sing it tonight? I'm fortunate tonight to have cousin Deborah here, and the original version of this song, she sings it. I wonder, would it be all right if she sing a verse of it? Would it be all right if Deborah's come out and

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Come on. 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Okay, thank you. Well, I wrote the song. I'm going to sing it anyhow if you don't like it.

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0: It's your family member Charles Jenkins.
1: Woo! 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
0: And we don't stop. I'm with my brothers.
1: Clap your hands like this.
0: Ladies and gentlemen, it's the Kinsmen. 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

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He's worthy of the praise. I don't care what you've been through. Just know that.

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0: Gonna sit down,
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1: no storm.
0: Won't be no more dying over there,
1: no storm.
0: This old arthritis in my knee,
1: no storm.
0: I'll be able to walk right,
1: no storm.
0: High blood pressure,
1: no,
0: anybody got
1: storm.
0: It? It'll all be over after a while.
1: No storm.
0: Somebody may have heart trouble.
1: No storm.
0: It'll all be over after a while.
1: No.
0: Oh, y'all don't hear me.

0: 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Listen.
1: No storm.
0: Just the other day,
1: no storm.
0: I put on my television. I know they've been talking about it all night long. Listen. And I saw a fireman.
1: No storm.
0: Carrying a little newborn baby out.
1: No storm.
0: Where the federal business had been bombed.
1: No storm.
0: I saw mothers crying.
1: No storm.
0: During the memorial service, they didn't have anything left but a little teddy bear.
1: No.
0: They didn't have anything left but a picture of their children. That was a star!
2: Yeah.
0: Can I get a witness, somebody?
2: Yeah.
0: But one of these old days is all

0: I want y'all to do something here.
1: No,
0: I need y'all to come out here and go minister to somebody.
1: No,
0: come on out here. Come on out here. No storm.
1: No storm.
0: Go tell somebody. After a while, it won't be.
1: No storm.
0: Look out here.
1: No storm.
0: We won't be have to get up in the morning at 5:30 and go to work. Ain't gonna be no more crying over there. Somebody that's been worried this week, go to it and tell them.

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But God Almighty, that's enough, that's enough, that's enough. I told y'all that's enough, that's enough. We gotta go on. Won't have to cry no more. Somebody done got happy in this choir. 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That's enough.

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3: 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Ladies and gentlemen, want to present to the world, Malico presents all the way from Blytheville, Arkansas, Pastor Terrell Rogers and men.

just don't like me because you don't like me. I have never done anything to you, but you just don't like me. I'm not angry with you about that. And I'm asking you, please, if I'm not all you think I should be, please, if I'm not as deep as you think I ought to be, patient with me. You know why?

WGGM Fort Myers, Florida.

Our Father in heaven, we come before you this morning with bowed head, humble heart, humble before the throne of grace. We come to tell you thank you for the many blessings you continue to shower upon the ear for our sleep throughout the night. And you woke up early this morning, blood, tears flowing through our family, got reason, voice, and health and strength. Like Arthur said, thank you for allowing us to get on this channel, to behind this microphone, way to share in the comfortable of your precious word, along with some sweet sound and music, with somebody that is sick and shut in or behind a program bar, or whatever it might be, comfort someone that's riding around, somebody out to work this morning, someone that's laid awake all night, somebody that's troubled in heart and in mind, somebody that's got peace, or someone a stranger in the land. We all need you on this journey, but help us to rejoice and be exceedingly glad we're able to bring about a little joy and a little happiness to somebody's soul. And you told us to grieve with those who are grieving, and in the morning when joy comes, rejoice as they are rejoicing. Pray for the church everywhere, that you allow us to bind our forces together, that we might be able to put Satan to a flight. For you said one could chase 1,000, but two could put 10,000 to a flight. We say thank you. And help us to come together as one, recognize you as our Lord and our Savior, and you're able to see us through it all. For this, we say thank you, sir. Lord, church, family, friends, and loved one everywhere, because that's mankind, according to your riches and glory. And where the war's torn, where there's floods, there's hurricanes, there's tornadoes, not that there's storms, whatever it might be, even the storms of life that we are traveling through. Stand by our side, comfort us as we go through, and help us to be mindful that you is the Almighty God, and that you is going to lead us through all trouble, all heartaches, and pain, and misery. And one day we expect to see you face to face. But when this task down here is over, and we can study one or more, oh, come out of my living head on your breath and breathe my life away into your hand, I'll be better able to praise you throughout eternity. It's in Jesus' name we ask it all. Amen. Amen.

And a very pleasant good Monday morning. Today is day number 3 of month number 8. Very pleasant good morning to you, and especially you this morning. And as you were born on the eighth month, third day, happy birthday to you. And may you have many more. I mean, you're gonna be happy today. So happy that you don't know what to do. Everything you're going to do is good. Everything you're going to do is thinking of the Lord Jesus Christ. And if you're saved from the death penalty, you got extra reason to tell him thank you. Don't you save me. And I know I can't be lost. And help me to walk in the new life, the newness of life. Everything I do be on this side. Finally, I got out of the grasp of the evil one over to this new life. And let's flip on our temperature gauge this morning at about 6:01 in the morning. Again, we only got a brief schedule here with you this morning. We'll be out of here shortly. And they show me a temperature of 79 degrees here in Fort Myers. If you can hit that cloud spot, see where it's going to take us to. I don't feel like going anywhere this morning. Okay. Just hang on there then. And this is the Fort Myers local forecast. And it's only going to tell me nothing. They don't have this ready yet. Still in the preparation stage.

Give me here local radio out before Miles. Not gonna give me anything. Whatever they're doing for the next 12 hours of forecast. Whenever they're showing them on that forecast for the next 12 hours. Go to that 7 o'clock. Mostly sunny. High today up and around the... We're going to get up into the upper 80s today. To the lower 90s. And mostly sunny throughout today. Southeast wind about 3 miles per hour. And then that burn around at 11 o'clock. Got the heat.

up there about 89%. And what if they finally let me see here? That's 8 a.m. What am I way behind here? Let's pull on down and see what they're going to give me now. And now here's the light. And early light in the low 90s. So that's okay. And tonight in the upper 70s. Southwest wind, get up there later on today, about 10 miles per hour. And the humidity is going to be at about 73%. And UV rays in the daytime. And at about 10 during that time. Oh, let's take a rattle through the whole 7 day forecast. Looking back over here to our regular, this early Monday morning on the battlefield. Early this morning! I just want to say battlefield because this life, you're struggling. Easy! The battle had already been won. Jesus fought the battles. And he went out over sin and death. So your spirit has been returned to him, and you got nothing to worry about. Taking off this morning about 6:04 this early morning. Better hit out with a strip up here.

And it's the earliest start this morning because we don't have long around these this morning. But 2 Corinthians 1, chapter 1. And it takes us from 1 through 7, but this is 1. Thank you, cuz. www.donebygospel.com. 2 Corinthians 1 and 4. God comfort us in all our troubles so that we can comfort those in any trouble with the comfort we ourselves receive from God. So we ought to share the good life. That reminded us. The good life we to share with our brothers and sisters as we go jogging through this, I would call it, unfriendly land. Nothing wrong with the land, but when God made it, he said it was good and very good. Well, the evil one has contaminated our mind, contaminated our flesh, and took us away from the reality for which we were born with, which Adam was made with, all of the goodness that God had prepared in the land. Adam himself was able to share all of this. But then he wanted more. Never got around to didn't even cover 1% of what God had in store for him. But he wanted more. Now here's the player played about 55 years. England soccer team finally made it to the European Football Championship Cup final. Alright, they were locked in a tie with Italy. The game was decided by penalty shootout. And when he had a last chance, England's last chance fell to a young player named Bukayo Saka. But as Saka kicked the penalty shot, Italy goalkeeper deflected. England fan wept. The cup was lost. We are on this missionary journey. We are working together. We are on the team together. And we see our brother, our sister, being overshadowed by the worldly pleasure. It's our responsibility to come to their rescue. Ask the Holy Spirit as well. This is what prayer meeting is all about among the children of God. Your assembly do not exhibit or have a prayer hour or have a prayer team. What big trouble that they are in. We are in this fight too. We are in this thing together. Now, if you ever get what happened next, the England manager, Gareth Southgate, walked over to the devastated Saka and embraced him. Southgate knew how Saka felt. In 1996, it was he who was a young player who had missed the penalty shot. And that caused England plays in the semifinal. And England then manager Terry Venable had comforted him in the very same way. What a way of life, you folks, that we are to live with one another. Rather than fighting, trying to get ahead, we're together. Wouldn't it be bad if your left hand tried to get ahead of your right hand, and because it can't get quite ahead, or you're a little too slow on one side, the left hand get mad and points the left arm, and points the left arm or the left leg, hit you in the stomach or the side, hit you in the eye or the ear. That's terrible with you. And the hand on one body. You would feel the pain, then the right hand had to come to the rescue and rub the soreness. There's a bump or swelling, then you got to come and rub that, because not only is the jaw hurting or the stomach hurting, the whole body is wrapped around this pain. Do we see how easy it is to stay with one another? I feel if we forget what happened next, because we can see what things are going on in our life. Gareth Southgate walked over to the over-devastated Saka
embraced him, threw his arms around him, because he knew the feeling. Praise be to God and Father of our Lord Jesus Christ. As the Apostle Paul said, why? But he comfort us in all our troubles so that we can comfort one another. Now comfort those that are in trouble with the same comfort that we ourselves have received from God. Just as Southgate passed on to succor what he had received from Venever, the Apostle Peter discovered that God comforted in his distress enabled him to comfort others in their building and their endurance. Be mindful. My God, our God, is all comfort. Can use our disappointment for good or to help bring comfort. Use our disappointment for comfort. Well, we can share in these things with others. Many times I share with the growing up as a baby, a young lad, to up to where I am now. As a young lad, I'm mindful of being around between the ages of 2 and 3. Yes, I was able to walk and being left alone for all day primarily. But the fear that God has placed there, within my own mind, the mom said, don't leave the yard, don't leave the porch. And so I was very obedient. Pick up this obedience as a baby, and it grew in me. So train them while they're young, and when they get old, they will not depart. Now, Satan's going to interfere. They're going to go through these mid-year crises. They're going to back away, but they'll keep their eyes on you, and you're going to keep calling them. Keep rubbing the back of their heels when they get so, and remind them that God still loves you. I had this problem, we would hardly say this to one another. Not everybody that called, even the little baby called, love you, granddaddy. So we got to pick up this chart and we started using it and doing it all the time. We do all our talking and having fun and forgetting to hang up the phone or leave one another. All right, everybody take care. Okay, but our last word now, folks. We love you. And hold on to that everlasting love that we have found in God toward us and toward others. And you hear me say that quite a bit on the air from time to time. All of my dear listeners, I love you. Why, yes, Jesus loved me. Jesus loved me. This I know, but the Bible tells me so. Yes, Jesus loved me. I love him because he first loved me. So let us do the same. Passing on God's comfort to create an endless chain of encouragement. I imagine, everywhere you go, there are times when I used to go around the mall, or go around shopping center, or go around cars, or go around people, other people, regardless of their race, creed, or color, folks, they had nothing to do with it. You always see a smiling face, somebody say, hello, how are you, sir? So this generates more in me that I can sit down with anybody and just start running my mouth. So regardless of who they were, they can look mean and mad and angry. And I'm sitting down and like, good morning. How are you this morning? How are you, sir? They'll look around, you clown, you speaking to me? Oh, yes, it's a wonderful day. And because God already spoke to me this morning, so the Spirit woke me up this morning and he spoke to me. And since God spoke to me, good morning, how are you? Well, then someone said, let us pray together. Then that time I would say, let us have a prayer together since we're sitting here. And I said, yeah, I'm sitting here, my wife's shopping, and I'm just sitting here. I said, I'm doing the same thing, sitting here taking a break. But I let her go and do all of the shopping and all of the spending and whatever it takes to make her comfort. Let's do that. So we're sitting there talking. Sometimes she'll return, get him out of the conversation,
say a few smiling words, then they're on their way. I'm still sitting. And then after time, my wife will come by and we'll say a few parting words. It reminds that God loves you. And you're human. God made you and put you in this land. Regardless of what they said on the other side, on the other end of the bench, what we're saying on this end. And the Holy Spirit is soon going to take that on, because something's going to be said to carry that word right on to those who are sitting there. The higher God comes for you in the time of loss or distress, then how can you pass that comfort on to someone else today? Be mindful of what God did for me. I'm able to pass it on to you. Ain't you glad to know that this morning? That God has given us the strength and the courage to pass whatever on to others that he has given to us. And we can just tell him, thank you, thank you, thank you, Lord. Father in heaven, we come before you at this hour to tell you, thank you for the comfort that you send through me. Thank you for comforting me, that I might have to have this comfort to face others. Please, Lord, help me to pass all your comfort to my neighbor. This is in Jesus' name. Amen. Amen. Amen.

0: yesterday. Yeah, did you get out and go to your favorite?
1: When I needed surgery, Da Vinci was my answer.
0: Oh, yeah. Well, congratulations to the choir on last night for the service that went. Everything went beautiful last night for all of the singers, all of the churches that came out and participated, made things very well for Chosen. Now, remember that name. Remember the name Chosen. What have you been chosen for? Are you doing your duty as a chosen one? What happened here? Get back over here on the left side, and now let's try it again.

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I want to see all of you come together. But that's it, all you. Y'all doing the nasty, or whatever kind of dance you call it. And I'm sure they'll give you a half an hour, an hour. I want them to get out there and do every praise. It's who I got.

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Brother Edward Harding, ready to get this set up and planned. Got a whole year to work on it now. At least five

0: Derek Fenton them. And blessed are the poor in spirit, for theirs is the kingdom of God. It's just about that time that roll up here on us, folks, on a Monday morning. And we thank God. What's wrong with
1: MAGA
0: that?
1: Alert.
2: Chris Collins. I love him.
1: That's because Chris Collins is the only conservative fighter President Trump can trust. He'll say no to amnesty.
0: Yeah, nobody invited you into the studio this morning. Where did you come from? I'm trying my best to get these folks here to sing, and they still sleeping on me. What's wrong with you? You guys don't feel good this morning? There we go. After about 10 tries, they finally woke up. I guess it's too early on a Monday.

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When we have finished our task down here on this earth, head on to that dwelling place that you have prepared.

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We all need it. Pray to God for America here. 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
1: Don't forget to pray for somebody today as you go through this day. 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

in days and times in which we live. And these are crucial times. Times of trouble everywhere. Uncertainties, unrest everywhere you go. Well, you just don't know. It has us in a dilemma. You don't know what the weather gonna be. Huh? Don't know whether you got a job tomorrow. Some of us don't even know whether we are still married or not. That's just how uncertain things are. Sometimes you think you're married, you're not. Your health, so uncertain. You're well one day, sick the next one. Is that right? And in a day and time like this, you don't know what politicians are gonna do. Is that right? So in a time like this, where there's indefinite, uncertain, well, my friends, you need to be sure and very sure that you've been born again. You ought to know you got good religion, something that will sustain you in the time of trial, tribulation, temptation, all around. It need to be good enough that if you get in the fiery furnace, like the Hebrew boy, you know he'll keep you. If you get in the lion's den, he'll keep you. And with temptation all around you, you need to know beyond the shadow of a doubt that I've been born again. How many of you know you've been born again? We used to sing a little song, Where I Came From. And I just want you to kind of listen in. And if you can answer me back, well and good. But we used to sing this little song down in Tennessee.

said it, the choir said it, but you didn't really say it like you mean it. If you know you got it,

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This is one for TikTok. 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I am so saucy, cause cross on my neck. This with my crew. Yeah, packed in a coupe. Yeah, yeah. Look to your neighbor and say, I got the juice.

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See, I don't know. I want you to stay here right with me here. I don't know how you all feel about it. But God been good to me. See, we thought about this old song that my brother used to sing years ago, the one that organized the Pilgrim Jubilees back in the 1940s. His name was L.J. C.B. Graham. Honey, if you think we can sing, you should have heard him. And he used to sing old song, and it sound like this.

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I speak in church every week. Married and I'm successful. I'm streaming shows on TV. Wrote a book with my story to share my personal grief. 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God's purpose.

to a greater connection to God intervening in our lives. 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

My God, tell about three people I've got a reason to clap my hands. 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

0: Why are we getting killed like this?
1: Kyle's not here. 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
0: Really?
1: Yeah. Zero tolerance. He's out for the season.
0: Harsh.
1: Hey, he knew not to drink. We've made that clear to all of our kids, right?
0: No, not really.
1: Bill, if we don't tell them what we expect and why they shouldn't drink, how are they gonna know?
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6: 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Tough times, I hope y'all hold up. We'll be high, cause we always is.

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1: Big
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and shout the name Jesus. Oh, I believe that there's a better shout in you than that. I want everybody that's ever been healed by that name, ever been delivered by that name, lift up your voice and shout, Jesus! Oh, that name, call that name. Come on, call that name. Come on, call that name, call that name. Come on, I need to hear a church call that name.

What does it really mean to follow God? Like, as I stand here today, I'm reminded of the first time my children ever got an opportunity to be in snow. And when we walked outside in the snow, they were very fearful in terms of the steps that they would take. And what I did was I walked in front of them and I took steps and I said to them, instead of creating your own footprints, walk in the footprints that I've already made.

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1: I know that my Savior lives, and at the end, he will stand on this earth.

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See, it ain't no reasoning with the nigga if freedom isn't present, you feel me? 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Therefore, no man, no thing, no jail cells, not even death, bro, can take your freedom. See, because it was only granted by God, the only one can take it is God himself.

0: Miss Kiki.
1: Hey, hey,
0: thank you so much for doing this.
1: Thank you.
0: You ready to do this?
1: I'm ready.
0: I'm just saying, first of all, it's a privilege, an honor, and a pleasure to be in the presence of your anointing.
1: Thank you.
0: Let's get it.

Above all, you keep your clarity, you keep your focus, you keep your sense of love, and you keep your sense of purpose. Those are, they're integral, you know, they're key. Happiness, you know, a lot of people define success differently. You know, for me, you can have everything, you can have all the money in the world, but if it's not enjoyable, if it's not sustainable, if you can't be a person of integrity while having all of these things, what does it matter? What does it mean? Your value is internal. Your value is internal.

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0: 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It's the next one. And it's right here on Lee Pitts Live on radio. Let's get to it.
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3: Hello, everybody. Welcome back to the award-winning Lee Pitts Live. Of course, I'm Lee Pitts, the longtime host of the show, and we're so thrilled to have here as our guest. He's a candidate for the House of Representatives for the U.S. Congress, District 19 in the state of Florida.
4: Yes, sir.
3: Howard Sapp. Did yes, I get sir. It all there?
4: Yes, sir. You got it.
3: It's a mouthful, but
4: yes.
3: People need to understand that the state has representatives that go all the way up to the state,
4: mm-hmm.
3: and then you just to U.S. Congress,
4: yes.
3: and then you just have some local state representatives.
4: Exactly.
3: Mm-hmm. So yes. you District 19 for the state of Florida. So you'll be up there at the big house.
4: Yeah,
3: we'll be going to D.C. a lot.
4: Yes. Mm-hmm. Yeah, they have their sessions up in D.C. And they do the same thing. Well, it's more often, but they do the same thing that they do here in Tallahassee, because Tallahassee, they have their sessions. So Congress has their sessions and stuff as well. So yeah.
3: You excited?
4: I am. I really am. I'm looking forward to it because we're going to win. We're going to win. But I'm looking forward to just the opportunity, actually, to serve.
3: Mm-hmm. So, just sitting back watching this over the years, watching various people run for political office, I'm awfully astonished at the amount of work that goes into it.
4: Mm-hmm.
3: And for a person to want to do it, they really have to be committed.
4: Yes.
3: Tell us about your commitment and where that comes from.
4: And you are so right, with that. You have to be committed to, if you say you're going to run, because you, at that point, your whole life changes. If you're family, married with kids and stuff, that's taking time away from them, finances away from them, and just you being out there, and you set yourself up to be an open book, because everything that you've done, people can research it. If you got some tainted past, that's going to come up, so you have to be committed to saying, I'm going to do this for the purpose of whatever your purpose is, and going forward from there, because your whole life changes and mm-hmm. your life becomes an open book. And some people don't want to pull some of them skeletons out of the closet, mm-hmm. But to run, you take that chance.
3: And speaking of tainted past, is there anything you want to confess right here on Lee Pitts Live, breaking news?
4: I mean, they can research, they can do whatever they want to do. They're not going to find anything. Mm-hmm. I growing up, of course, from the Dunbar area. So, people know me. They know the family. They my stuff is out there, so I don't have anything to hide.
3: Are you running as Reverend Howard Sapp? I think I saw that somewhere.
4: Mm-hmm. Yes.
3: So talk about the importance of people understanding that you are a man of the cloth.
4: One of the things that I really want to let people know, even as being an ordained minister, not a pastor, but an ordained minister on the clergy staff at our church in Mount Olive. But I wanted people to know, because of the fact that in my campaign, I said integrity and honesty is two of the big pillars that I hold true to. As a person of faith, I want to make sure people understand, where I'm coming from. I don't try and preach, as I get in front of people. I don't try and preach as I'm campaigning, but I want people to know the character. And mm-hmm. I think that is so important. When you understand the character of a person, you can understand where they come from.
3: Very, very, very good point. So why have you decided to run now?
4: Right now, we've kind of briefly talked a little bit, but so much is going on. And so much is going on in this nation, and definitely local and within the state, but so much is going on, and we have so much.

0: corruption. We have so much where people need help. And that help is not coming from where it needs to be coming from. I believe that the government should be a government that helps everybody, not just a few people. So looking at people and the needs that are currently facing us, we need people that's going to be there to stand up for those people, for those issues, for those problems, you know, within the community, you know, within the environment, you know, you name it. And right now you have people that are just looking to make money, you know, put money in their pocket, you know, in spite of the people that needs help with, you know, daycare, needs help with, you know, affordable, you know, living, needs help with, you know, healthcare and stuff like that. You don't have people that's pushing for those issues. They want to put money in their pocket. You know, mm-hmm. That's why I'm saying, no, we have to get people that's going to be in office, that's going to be seated and ready to do work and not, you know, bow down to this current administration. Because, I mean, all they're doing is, again, trying to line their pockets.
1: How would you describe your job as a U.S. congressperson to someone who, say, you know, what do they actually do?
0: Yeah.
1: I don't want you to go too long on it, but just Sesame Street for a person.
0: Okay. Yeah, and one of the good things that I like, you know, coming up old school, you know, they used to have this little cartoon, you know, they call Schoolhouse Rock. You know, and Schoolhouse Rock used to go through the things that they say, well, how do you pass a bill?
1: And just a bill sitting on Capitol Hill.
0: Yeah, it's bill sitting on Capitol Hill.
1: That's Sesame Street.
0: There you go. You know, and that's a lot of what, you know, Congress does. You know, so as a congressional person, you look at what are the needs for the country, you know, and one of the first things they do or are supposed to do is pass a budget, which they always trying to do and they don't do like they should do, but pass a budget. But then also, you know, what are the other needs of the country, you know, via the infrastructure, via the, again, healthcare issues, via whatever those pieces are. They are supposed to make sure that the country operates in a manner that's going to be conducive for the country, that it can move forward, also helping people where they need to be helped. So for a congressperson, you look at the country and you're supposed to work with those people, you know, as the president lays out, you know, what he wants to do. Congress is supposed to get together and talk about those issues, come up with a plan to move those issues forward, and then go from there. Mm-hmm. And that's what you do. And then you're also supposed to, from the standpoint of where you're from, you know, District 19 is in Southwest Florida. What are the issues in Southwest Florida? You know, can we handle those from a federal standpoint and with programs, with, you know, funding, with initiatives? Can we handle those things from a federal standpoint, working with representatives from the state to make sure that those local and state issues are addressed as well? So that's what a congressional candidate is supposed to be.
1: Let's talk about if you were elected, first 100 days. Mm-hmm. What do you see as your three highest priorities the first 100 days in office?
0: First 100 days in office. One of the first things I think as a new elected congressional person coming in, you have to gain some credibility. You know, and that's one of the biggest things. I know a lot of people, they get up in their office and I'm going to do this and I'm going to do that. And that's not the way the process works. You know, you have to gain some credibility first and foremost to make sure that when you say something, somebody's actually going to listen to you. And if you don't gain that credibility, you know, from the onset, you're just sitting there taking up a seat and then going kind of going from there. I've heard some people say, well, I'm going to get there and I'm going to alleviate all the red tape and I'm going to do this. How are you going to do that if nobody listens to you? How are you going to do that if nobody wants to hear what you have to say? So gaining credibility, and how do you gain credibility? You gain credibility by working with people on either side of the aisle, on small initiatives first. One of the biggest things for Southwest Florida is FEMA and FEMA funding, because we're in an area where we got hurricanes, you know, and we have other natural disasters, tornadoes and that type of thing. People lose a great deal of money because of these natural disasters. So working with people across the aisle that have similar issues, and that's, I don't care who you are, Republican, Democrat, you know, you live east, west, basically everybody on the Gulf Coast are affected by those. So when you work with people that's affected by those things, making sure that that funding stays in place, because right now they're trying to take that funding away, making sure that funding stays in place, people get help and that type of thing. That's how you gain credibility. That's how you work across the aisle. Those are pieces that I feel that you need to do to begin to move forward. So the first 100 days is gaining that credibility. One of the other things that, second things that I would certainly want to do is, you know, from the standpoint of locally, establish what I call a District 19 Commission. And what that does is it brings people together within the community, within District 19, and we begin to look at issues that's affecting District 19, and we start talking about those pieces. If it's the economy, if it's the education, if it's Medicare or Medicaid, we begin to talk about those things and say, okay, well, how can we federally deal with these things? Right now, last year, they passed a that Trump bill where a lot of education money, healthcare money, Medicaid has been taken away. Mm-hmm. We need to go through that and begin to piece by piece come up with legislation that can reverse a lot of those things. Not taking away the whole bill, because that, the way you eat an elephant is one bite at a time. So we look at those things. So formulating what I call it a District 19 Commission is one of the other things that I want to do. But what that does is it gets the community involved. And then just moving forward from there.
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7: 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I'm Dr. Leon Williams, and I'm the senior pastor teacher of St. John First Missionary Baptist Church. 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

0: Now, you being a Democrat, you're going to be in a primary this year. The primary is when?
1: The primary
0: what people
1: is,
0: need to know to get mobilized for the primary.
1: Okay. The primary is August 18th. And what the primary is when Democrats only vote for Democrats, Republicans vote for Republicans. But the primary is August 18th. And one of the biggest things we need is for people to make sure that you get out and vote, you know, for the candidate you feel as though wants, that you want to represent you, and then move forward from there. So getting out to vote, making sure you're registered to vote, check your voter registration, because it's a lot of changes that's been happening. But those are pieces that you want to make sure. And then if you have a neighbor that, you know, may have mobility issues, making sure that they have a way to vote.
0: Go to your website. There's information there on that.
1: Yes.
0: Well, right?
1: Yes. What?
0: In a simple way, where is District 19? What are the boundaries?
1: District 19, right now, see, and they've done some redistricting. Old District 19 was from North Fort Myers, you know, that goes all the way down south towards, you know, Iona, but then also Bonita Springs and Naples, the east, the western portion of Naples, then Marco Island, and it moved all the way there. And it, as far east as basically I-75, so not going, you know, towards Buckingham, but that's in another district. So from North Fort Myers, I-75 down towards Bonita Springs, western portion of Naples or Collier County, you know, and then coming back up, you know, over Sanibel, Cape Coral, Pine Island, those are areas where
0: pretty scattered.
1: Yeah, pretty. It was a big area, but now they've done the redistricting, you know. So redistricting, they've kind of cut and sliced and diced, you know, some of it. So it's taken, you know, some of the old 19 away, and people have to look and see, you know, are they still in District 19? And I would encourage them to certainly do that.
0: Man, what? Yeah, be on the move all the time.
1: Yes.
0: Tell me, what are some. Tabletop issues that you are hearing out there right now that are really concerning people?
1: Right now, you know, you look at both sides, and one of the things that I see, and people are saying, well, you know, the Democrats, they don't really have a strategy, you know, they don't have a plan, you know, they don't have a solid message moving forward. But right now, those are pieces that I know that they're, you know, looking at and working on. And the biggest thing is, even as far as anything, the first and foremost, most primary thing is people talking about is people voting. You have a lot of talk about, you know, the racism in the system, you know, the things that are happening right now. Again, the corruption that people are doing, and people are just basically tired of what's happening. So when you have a conversation, that's a lot of what people are saying. You know, you have, you know, Donald Trump doing what he wants to do. You have Ron DeSantis doing what he wants to do. And a lot of Republicans, you know, looking at, quote unquote, that MAGA stance, people are not in favor or real favorable for what's happening with those pieces and those issues and stuff. So the biggest thing is, you know, the racism, the corruption, and people just being sick and tired of what's going on right now. Mm-hmm.
0: You think a lot of independents now are leaning towards the Democratic Party?
1: I do believe that they are. And even a lot of Republicans are, though they may not want to register as a Democrat, but they're upset about what's happening. You know, so I look at people are just getting upset. You know, so independents, Republicans, Democrats, whoever, people are just saying, look, enough is enough. You know, I don't care, you know, what party you're a part of. They're just saying enough is enough. But independents, yes, I think that a lot of them are trying to grab onto at least some kind of glimmer of hope from the Democratic Party and saying, you guys have to give us something so that we can kind of put our foot on and hold on to make sure that we do what we feel as though you guys are going to do for us and kind of move forward from there. So, yeah, I think they are.
0: And of course, if we're sitting here on television, we're covering all this TV show is going into all of the areas of your particular district. Mm-hmm. If they see us on the CW, they see us on Fox 4, they are in all those different areas. What do you say to people who say, hey, that's a Republican stronghold, that part of the country, Republicans have that locked down? You say to them what?
1: I say history has, you know, where it has been majority Republican led. But I say today is a different day. You know, I'm not a person that's, you know, fighting for a Democratic vote or Republican vote or anything like that. I'm fighting for people. And that's what I want people to understand. It has nothing to do. I put people over politics. I'm not a politician. I'm just one of those that's just like everybody else. I'm sick and tired of being sick and tired. Mm-hmm. I'm sick and tired of what's going on. I'm sick and tired of people being beat down. I'm sick and tired of people not being at least given the opportunity to succeed. When they've given something, they take it away and that type of thing. So I want people to understand that I'm for people. And if we can understand that and move forward as people, we're not going to agree on everything, but we can agree on the major things to make sure that we move forward.
0: Who is Reverend Howard Sapp?
1: Reverend Howard Sapp is a person of faith, is a person that believes in the ability of people to unite and come together and work together. And when we work together, we can accomplish so much more than we can as a part of working separately. So Howard Sapp is a man of character. He's a man of honesty. He's a man of integrity. He's one that I believe you would certainly love to see as your representative.
0: You are a retired air traffic control person.
1: Mm-hmm.
0: So you worked on a lot of stressful environments over the years.
1: Oh, yeah.
0: Had a lot of responsibility. How does that shape you as a leader and as a future congressman?
1: My background as an air traffic controller really has helped, because I look at air traffic control and people understand that air traffic control, you got in airplanes and doing this, and I love that. You have to make quick decisions. You have to make a decision based on your current situation and then move forward from there, making sure that everybody is safe. But what a lot of people don't understand is I worked in management for so long and within the FAA. And working with management, I've had the opportunity to help build the aviation infrastructure through the nation. So not just working with one airport or that type of thing. I work throughout the nation. And that gave me an opportunity to work with so many different agencies, so many different groups, so many different people that the state and local government officials, we put plans together. And I was one of those persons that made the decisions. So I didn't just go to a meeting, I called the meeting. I didn't just report to people. People reported to me and saying this is what they wanted to do. So it gives me an opportunity to understand how government works. And that's where my background really shines through. It lets me understand how government works so that I can move forward from whatever position we need to take.
0: Mm-hmm. Race. It always seems to raise its head.
1: Mm-hmm.
0: Do you think right now we're operating in a sort of like a colorblind society right now, and you being an African-American running for that particular position, is that a good or bad or indifferent thing? Certainly since our history slowly being moved off the front burner and around here.
1: Yeah.
0: You see, embrace that question.
1: Yes, because I want people to understand that the truth is the truth. The first thing that people see when they look at me, they see an African-American. They don't know the background. They don't know any history. They don't know any of that. They just see an African-American. And for some people, that's all they need to see. It, just like from the standpoint of people look at Democrat and Republican. You can tell somebody you're a Democrat and they'll throw their hands up and say, okay, I'm not going to vote for you simply because you're a Democrat. Same thing with a Republican. And they get the wrong picture. So race, I think, is still a factor in people. Not everybody. Don't get me wrong. Not everybody. But race is still a factor, because when you look at what the country is currently doing, they're trying to eliminate and take away the rights of people of color. People of various ethnicities, the minorities. So that's still a big factor in decision-making even today from a national standpoint and from a state standpoint. They've taken away from the education, from healthcare and other things. They're taking things away because they feel as though it's going to affect people of a minority race. So it's still a factor. Not for everybody, but it's still a factor.
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7: Hello, my name is Tracy McMillian. 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
0: 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Early on, you said that people are in this for the money. Mm-hmm. It's just a money grab. Mm-hmm. And when you said that, it made me think at the federal level. Mm-hmm. I mean, just from what we're seeing in the media. You said that with a little bit more conviction. Give me an example of what you think is just a clear chase of money. Mm-hmm.
1: Right now, and I'll just use our president. Right now, his pocket has increased by billions of dollars since he's been president. He's been president less than a year.
0: This term.
1: Mm-hmm. And in this term, his pocket has increased billions of dollars. And not just his, but those that, you know, are basically placating to him. Mm-hmm. So that's one thing. They're talking about now, should, you know, Congress be able to invest in the stock market and that type of thing. So just here recently, they had issues with insider trading. They get information, they can do these things, they can do that, you know, again, to line their pocket, not just them. You know, so you have, and it's a lot of money that's coming in from the Venezuelan oil. You have places right now where the Venezuelan oil, they sold some, they've made, just say, you know, $500 million. That money is in a private bank account that nobody has access to, you know, outside of whoever the president wants to have access to. So a lot of things are tied to money that this administration is doing. And I mean, it is what it is.
0: And it's a majority Republican Congress, majority Republican Senate.
1: Mm-hmm.
0: And then you have a Republican president. So you really can't stop anything unless that changes.
1: Exactly. Exactly. And that's why votes are so important. You know, people say they won't change. The way that you get change, and one of the things that I really try and do is, and I don't care, you know, whoever you vote for, but one of the things that I really try and do is educate people on how to make change happen.
0: Mm-hmm.
1: We understand that we have like these rallies, we have these sit-ins, we have all of these things that we do to bring to the forefront issues and problems. And all that's fine, well, and good. You know, King's rally, you know, other groups have had their rallies and protests. All that's fine, well, and good to bring light their issues. But to make change, you have to have people in a place to make that change happen. So if we go out and rally and don't vote, all we've done was rally and not vote and not really made any change happen. When we rally, make sure that you go to the polls to vote, because you're going to put people in place that can make your change happen.
0: You talk about difference, mm-hmm. being different and working across the aisles.
1: Mm-hmm.
0: Is working across the aisles a good thing when you're trying to change what already exists? Or do you need to go in there and just like, hey, we can't, no more placating here. Mm-hmm. No more buddy-buddy.
1: Yeah. No, I think working across the aisle is a good thing, you know, because what happens is, and one of the things that people fear is the fact that, okay, when the Republicans got into office and they did all of these things in spite of the Democrats. And they think that if the inverse happens, if Democrats get into office, they're going to do all of these things in spite of the Republicans. And I don't think that that's the way that you do business. You know, when you go and you want to make sure that, again, people want to trust you, you want to gain credibility and all of these things, this is how you work. You work so that you work for people, not a party, and then kind of move forward from there. So, yeah, working across the aisle and working with people is something that I think that should be happening.
0: In order to run a campaign these days, it just seems like so much money is involved.
1: Mm-hmm.
0: It's like who can raise the most money. Your website will give people an opportunity to support you in various ways, including making donations.
1: Yes.
0: You seek any type of support?
1: Yeah, and one of the things that we look at, and we have what we call a grassroots campaign. A grassroots campaign is basically not trying to take money from, you know, large PACs and large corporations, because when you do that, you basically set yourself up to, they want you. They don't give you something for nothing. So they're looking for some return in change in exchange. But one of the things we're doing is a grassroots campaign where we're taking donations in, you know, $5, $10, those type of things, so that we can move our campaign forward. And they are certainly welcome to do that, but not really wanting to take money from big corporations, because, again, I'm not promising anybody, you know, that I'm going to do this for them just because they donated.
0: Let me give you something that's interesting before we wrap this up. Is that you're running for the seat that was vacated by Byron Donalds, who's
1: yes.
0: running for governor of the state of Florida, District 19,
1: mm-hmm.
0: congressman. Over the years, going back to, say, the early 2000s,
1: mm-hmm.
0: Byron Donalds was a frequent guest on Lee Pitts Live.
1: Okay.
0: A lot of people don't know that, but you can Google it now.
1: Mm-hmm.
0: You're like, why? He ran numerous times for different local mm-hmm. seats, as you're well aware,
1: mm-hmm.
0: and he wasn't successful at that. But he kept at it, as you're probably aware of his history.
1: Yes.
0: He would come on the show all the time. We would do this like this. Mm-hmm. And so I say that to say to you, I know that you run for a couple of seats and you've gotten experience from that. Mm-hmm. And I think that's going to bode well for you right now, because I see that pep in your step. Mm-hmm. I see that confidence that you're seeing. And I also know that you're watching a lot of things that are happening at the federal and national level.
1: Yes.
0: That's really got people sick and tired of being sick and tired. Surprise you to know that I interviewed Byron over the years?
1: Actually, no, because I know you. You know, that's one of the things, you know, and I know that, you know, you're one that tries to, you know, enlighten and give from every perspective, mm-hmm. you know, the community and those at large an opportunity to see what's going on.
0: Mm-hmm.
1: You know, so, you know, try not to be, like they say, being nonpartisan. But again, this is what's happening. You know, it's not just one side of the coin. You have to understand
0: that. When he first came on the show, he was a Democrat. And over the years.
1: And a lot of people don't know that.
0: They don't know that. They, research will, research is best qualified to reward all that information to people.
1: Yes.
0: Won't you look into that camera right there?
1: Mm-hmm.
0: Take 30 seconds and appeal to the people on why they should vote for you.
1: Hello, everyone. Again, my name is Howard Sapp, and I'm running for U.S. Congress District 19 for Florida. And if you want change, and if you want someone to speak for you, I am your person. I am the person that that will give a voice to your issues, your problems, your concerns, not just because of the fact that I'm looking for a title. I don't care about titles, but I want to make sure that people are helped. I want to make sure that people's concerns and their voices are heard, and not just heard, but making sure that efforts are being made to help them in whatever issue, problem, concerns that they may have. I'm not going to say we're going to have the answers to everybody's questions, but I want to make sure that your voice and your concerns are certainly brought forward and they're considered seriously and not just saying, I hear you and then doing nothing. I'm here in the community. I'm not going anywhere. I'm from Southwest Florida. I'm going to remain in Southwest Florida, and I want to make sure that Southwest Florida has a voice on Capitol Hill. I am Howard Sapp, and I am running for U.S. Congress.
0: He approves that message.
1: Yes.
0: Remember, Miami might have the oranges, but Howard Sapp for Congress has got the
1: juice.
0: Let me bump you out.
1: Yes, sir.
0: You can clip that right there. That's a commercial.
1: All right.
0: We'll see.
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0: The overall goal of the Fort Myers CRA is to improve the conditions of our redevelopment areas. This impacts our citizens all over the city of Fort Myers. We do this by strategically implementing the redevelopment plans. 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

0: Southwest Florida, welcome back to Lee Piss Live. I am so happy to be at my favorite restaurant talking to my favorite chef. Of course, she's the official chef for Lee Piss Live and Lee Piss Live After Work. We have Chef Michelle here. Welcome again to Lee Piss Live, girl.
1: How you doing?
0: Good. Glad to get you on the show.
1: Yes.
0: I see a lot of your big smile everywhere, social media and everywhere, on TV, your commercial. And now we finally get a chance to come into Shell's Special Touch Restaurant.
1: Yes, yes.
0: Tell people where we're located.
1: 2855
0: Keep Work, looking at me. Go ahead.
1: Work Drive.
0: Now, this location where you are, it seems to get a lot of foot traffic from the surrounding businesses. They come in. You do a lot of takeout orders,
1: yes,
0: right?
1: Talk to
0: that part of your business as well.
1: Well, I do a lot of takeout orders. I have lunch specials. I try to do one daily for people to come in and pick up and go back to work. And I also offer delivery on Uber Eats.
0: Okay. Uber Eats, you're getting all high tech on me now. I remember when you just shut the cell with your head down and dig it out. Now you take advantage of that technology too, huh?
1: Yes.
0: You know, you finding that technology is really a big benefit to go direct to the people, especially your customers who are on social media in different places?
1: Yes, social media is very big. You know, I'm not really, you know, computer savvy, but
0: right.
1: I know the importance of reaching out through social media. So,
0: and you have a full sit-down restaurant. If people want to have meetings here, different type of events here,
1: yes,
0: they can come right in here. I think just looking around, you look like you can hold at least 50 people.
1: Yes, yes. So I do book out the space for events. If there's a company that wants to have a luncheon or a business meeting, I do baby showers, bridal showers. I did a birthday party here, so it just depends on whatever.
0: And no matter what it is, they still get to taste that Shell Special Touch food,
1: yes,
0: right?
1: Yes.
0: You were telling me that so many people have given you different comments about your food that they'll drive all the way across town just to get that Shell Special Touch. Go, I know you don't like to brag, but I need you to brag on TV and let people know how great your food is.
1: Well, I mean, I just get a lot of comments about, you know, the flavor of my food. I do take my time. I make a lot of things from scratch. I don't use processed food.
0: Mm-hmm.
1: And I put time and love and care into what I make. So, you know, I think it comes across in the food.
0: It really does. Now, I'm a big grits eater,
1: mm-hmm,
0: being from Alabama. I had a lot of grits over my lifetime. To this morning when I had your grits, I know you're not gonna give me all the secret recipe because I went in your kitchen and tried to catch you on some stuff. You said, Lee, you can, no. Hey, recipes are really important. People have their own recipes. That's really,
1: yes,
0: important to distinguish you as a cook, right?
1: Yes, it is. I mean, when someone comes here, like especially with baked chicken or my oxtails or whatever, they're already in their mind looking for a certain flavor. You know, that's something that I try to, something that's common, I try to do it a little different so that you can only get the taste here.
0: Mm-hmm.
1: That it's not, I'm not trying to duplicate anybody else's recipes. I come up with my own stuff.
0: And now, a word from our sponsors.
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4: Hi, I'm Trace McLean, City of Fort Myers Fire Chief. I just want to talk to you today about fire extinguishers. One of the best things that we have as a defense in our homes is fire extinguishers. The thing about it is many people have them, but they don't know how they work. Real simple, how they work is PASS. PASS. The P stands for pull, pulling the pin. A stands for aim, S stands for squeeze, and the S stands for sweep. And what we want to do is just make sure you never try to fight a fire that's bigger than what you can handle with that fire extinguisher. So if that fire has actually grown bigger than the size of your extinguisher, please just get out the house and call 911 and we'll take care of it. But when it comes to fire extinguisher, remember PASS, P-A-S-S, pull, aim, squeeze, and sweep.
5: 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We've got City of Fort Myers being the eighth best city to come and start a small business. 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Everybody wants to come and retire here. A lot of people that are starting families want to come here. 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

0: So when I'm eating those grits, going back to the grits, I know you do. You got a wide menu, and we'll talk about that. And people are seeing photos on the screen now. But when I was eating those grits, I was like, man, I thought my mom made the best grits. You done knocked my mom off the. You just done knocked my mom off the thing there. I was like, mom, nope. I'm telling y'all, people, breakfast here is Chef Special Touch. Lunch here, dinner here, catering, events, whatever type of food you want. Healthy food,
1: yes.
0: Soul food, Italian, whatever, right?
1: Yes, I
0: do. Talk about this. Go talk about
1: well,
0: it, Chef.
1: Well, I do have a wide range of knowledge of different ethnicities of food. So, I mean, I can cook anything. I do any type of food.
0: Mm-hmm. Yes. And, you do, people might, you don't know this as much because you come in and you're gone, but they're just bragging. People see it on TV, mm-hmm. and they see it on social media where people are bragging about your catering that you do for Lipa's Live Out the Work. And no matter what you bring up, because I want people to know, I don't tell Chef Michelle what to do. I just happy she show up. And I don't know what it's going to be. You always just kind of, you like creating.
1: I do.
0: Right. And you're just like, okay, I'm going to do something different. And I just, you show up, they eat, they get brag on your food.
1: Yes, yes.
0: Today you were telling me, you said, Lee, this is what I do. You're like, I said, how you going to handle this? You said, this is what I do. Explain what you do.
1: Well, what my day entails.
0: Right. You're catering.
1: My day entails that I offer schools, school meals. So that's what usually starts my day off. I'm responsible for providing meals to private schools. So during that process, I'm also running my restaurant, so my day is full.
0: You're baking in there. I saw you putting, like this morning, I saw you preparing, looked like it was dressing. We're getting into the holiday season now.
1: Yes.
0: Because I noticed on where you mentioned to people that they don't even have to prepare their holiday meals, you can make it for them.
1: Yes.
0: And when I saw the price on there, I was like, man, how can she make all of that for that price? Not to get into that too detail, but talk about, you can prepare any type of meal for people, and you just show up with the meal. They don't have to do any work.
1: Yes, they can just order the platters. Either they can pick it up here, or either that Wednesday before or that Thursday morning. And I prepare anything. If they have something special that they want that they didn't see that I advertised, I will do it. So mm-hmm. it's just a matter of communication.
0: Okay, let's take a look right now at Shell Special Touch restaurant commercial that you see airing on Lee Piss Live. Let's take a look.
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0: So we're looking at that commercial, right? People seeing you right here, and they see you on the commercial standing in front of that big storefront, and you seem like a TV personality there. Okay, so you go from, hey, one minute you're in there getting that mac and cheese together, next minute you throw the hat on, you out there doing a TV commercial. You're kind of a jack of all trades. Where did you get that from? Is it the way you were raised from early on, being around food and talking?
1: Well, yes, majority of my family cooks. I mean, they cook for a living, so it's not, I've always talked about my grandmother. She taught me at a very early age how to cook, and she taught me how to cook from scratch, so. It's my passion. It's effortless for me. So some things, people get tired of doing. I never get tired of cooking.
0: Other people think it's easy. It's not easy.
1: It's not.
0: Right.
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0: The other thing about you is you got that personal touch with people. People who relate to you, they like, you like the sister, the girl, you know, you're Thelma from Good Times to us. You know, you're pretty, you're doing a great job with your daughter. Let's shout her out too. I saw her working with you the other night.
1: Yes.
0: She grew all the way up.
1: Yes, I'm very proud of her. She's a very gifted child. I'm very blessed.
0: Give her a name, make her famous.
1: Michaela McCoy.
0: She's looking at you on TV. Come on, Michaela. See, I'm shouting you out, Michaela. I think did she tell me she was playing some sports or she was playing an instrument or something?
1: She draws.
0: She draws like my son, right?
1: Yeah, she likes to draw.
0: And you know that pad that you were telling us about, we already getting that. The thing ain't as cheap as we start Googling.
1: That's all she wants for Christmas, so
0: right.
1: That's it.
0: So that's her bright future. She'll be decorating this place before you know it with some art. You also do specialty desserts.
1: I do.
0: I mean, you do the whole everything. Go, talk about your desserts.
1: I do. I mean, I do any dessert. That I do cheesecakes, pies, cakes, all different types of cake, cupcakes, cookies, brownies, you know, whatever. I don't get into the candy apple making stuff, but, you know, basic, you know, I guess maybe more of a gourmet desserts I do. I do basically any kind
0: Now,
1: of
0: people
1: dessert.
0: Want a big event that they want you to cater. It's a good thing, like a wedding or anything, to get with you how soon in advance?
1: Well, now, if you really want to book me for sure, maybe 6 months, because
0: really?
1: Some people book me a year ahead of time. I've had many people book me a year out. So, especially when it comes close to graduation time, it's very wise to book me because the kids want, they say they want my food. So.
0: There's a lot going on there, right? I'm so proud of you. Staff, I see staff here. Are you always looking for good people or no?
1: I am. I'm always looking for people that are dependable. It's hard. I mean, people see me functioning and still handling the job, but it's very hard to find people that want to work and that are trustworthy.
0: Okay.
1: So, yeah, I'm always.
0: You'll listen to them.
1: Yes.
0: Right. You're open to that, but you got to be ready to do some work and be dependable, and they can learn a lot from working up under you,
1: yes,
0: too.
1: And I'm fair. So, I mean, it's not like I'm just having someone just work for nothing. I'm fair, so.
0: Okay, that's what I like about you. Well, Chef Michelle, we appreciate you having us here. We'll be here for the next 4 weeks. Wide range of interviews here at your restaurant. So thrilled to be able to bring the television show here. People who are looking at us from all over the surrounding 7 counties. We're right here in the heart of Fort Myers on Work Drive.
1: Yes.
0: And what are your store hours?
1: Monday through Thursday, I'm open. 6:30 to 3:00, and on Friday I'm open 6:30 to 5:30.
0: And then you take Sunday and rest.
1: So that's
0: right. That's right. You need to get you some rest too.
1: Sometimes.
0: I think you didn't mention that what you just mentioned. You didn't mention Sunday, did you?
1: No.
0: Right. You need to rest too, because you're a good God-fearing Christian.
1: Yes.
0: Get your Sunday in. Well, Michelle, it's been a pleasure. I'm gonna let you go back to
1: what you
0: did. We call this TV stuff, Lee. I gotta go back in there and get this thing popping on and popping. Join us next week right here at Shell Special Touch Restaurant. We'll continue to have some fabulous interviews right here on Lee Pitts Live. We'll see you.
2: 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I'm Lee Pitts. 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
1: Miami has the oranges, but Fort Myers got the juice. Yes, it's Lee Pitts, the host of the award-winning Lee Pitts Live on television. It's official. 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

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There was an old mother who lived in New Orleans who was displaced by Hurricane Katrina. She lost everything that she had, a home, car, family. And when they evacuated her, they sent her to a shelter between New Orleans and Baton Rouge. And while she sat there on a cot that they had provided for her, she had been without food and water and the necessities, and she began to cry. She started to shed tears. But while she was crying, she thought on the goodness of the Lord. And she started singing this little song.

0: Jesus. Come on, help me say that. Jesus, Jesus, Jesus. I need some help.
1: Jesus, Jesus, Jesus.
0: Come on, lift your voice and say, Jesus, Jesus, Jesus. Come on. Jesus, Jesus. Well, a young man walked up to her and said, Mother, why are you calling on Jesus?

0: shouldn't you be calling on President Bush and Cheney and those? And she said, son, you don't understand. There's a reason why I'm calling on that name, because that's the name that's above every name. And she said, there's a reason why I'm calling on that name, Jesus. And you know what she told that young boy? She said, come here, let me tell you why I call on that name. Savior, Savior, Savior. Come on, help me say that.
1: Savior, Savior, Savior.
0: Anybody know him as the Savior?
1: Savior, Savior, Savior.
0: What's his name?

The paramedics was rushing by with a stretcher. They had an old man on the stretcher that had a seizure because he couldn't get his medication and his prescription. And she stopped him and said, "Where are you taking this man?" They said, "We're trying to get him over to the triage unit and get him some medical attention." She said, "Let me look at him." And while she was looking at the old man, a young girl came up with a baby in her arm, and the baby had a fever. She said, "Let me look at the baby too." And the young boy said, "Why you wanna look at these folk? Why you wanna look at these folk?" You know what she told him? "Healer, healer, healer." That's what the old mother said. "Healer, healer, healer." I wish y'all would help me say that up in here.

the exit door. Folks was rushing over to the exit door to see what was going on. They was making a lot of noise, and somebody sent a note, and it said there were 3 tractor trailers out there with food, water, and medicine, and mother started to really cry now. She really lost it now. And then somebody else sent another note, said there were 2 more tractor trailers that just showed up with dry clothes and Pampers and all the other stuff that they needed. And mother just lost it. She just started boo-hooing all over the place.

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She lifted up her hands. 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
1: Now, oftentimes we get so caught up in what we're going through until we start complaining, Lord, why me? Why me? Why me? What you need to do, one day out of your busy schedule, take the time out. Visit a hospital, MD Anderson. Walk up and down those corridors, and I guarantee you, you'll come back saying, I won't complain. 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

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Hall of Fame on my mind. 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

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Hall of Fame, on my mind, trying to be the greatest of all time, and say it's all God.

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0: Let me dub, T-Real. Call the Lord. 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
1: See, it's important to understand that just because God allows things that may not be good to us does not mean that it's not good for us. Yeah. See, a parent fails if the child never learns how to fly. I hope I'm talking to somebody today.

0: Look at your neighbor and say, neighbor.
1: Neighbor. Neighbor.
0: If God is our Father.
1: If God is our Father.
0: That makes us family.
1: That makes us family.
0: How can you love God?
1: How can you love God?
0: And not love me.
1: And not love me.
0: Get yourself together. Come on.

Miami has the oranges, but Fort Myers got the juice. Yes, it's Lee Pitts, the host of the award-winning Lee Pitts Live on television. 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

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Do yourself a favor. 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

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A sense of purpose? Do you wish to discover a cure? To write code that cracks an unsolvable question? To further our exploration into space? Or to invent something that changes everything right here on Earth? 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You realize them.

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Miami has the oranges, but Fort Myers got the juice. Yes, it's Lee Pitts, the host of the award-winning Lee Pitts Live on television. 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We're talking it up.

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Yeah. 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

0: Why are we getting killed like this?
1: Kyle's not here. Got caught drinking beer in the park a couple of nights ago.
0: Really?
1: Yeah. Zero tolerance. He's out for the season.
0: Harsh.
1: Hey, he knew not to drink. We've made that clear to all of our kids, right?
0: No, not really.
1: Bill, if we don't tell them what we expect and why they shouldn't drink, how are they gonna know?
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0: 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I'm Lee Pitts, the longtime host of the Lee Pitts Live TV show. 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That's simple. It's the next one. And it's right here on Lee Pitts Live on radio. Let's get to it.
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0: 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Hello, everybody. Welcome back to the award-winning Lee Pitts Live. Of course, I'm Lee Pitts, the longtime host of the show, and we're so thrilled to have here as our guest. He's a candidate for the House of Representatives for the U.S. Congress, District 19 in the state of Florida.
2: Yes, sir.
0: Howard Sapp. Did I get it all there?
2: Yes, sir. You got it.
0: It's a mouthful, but
2: yes.
0: People need to understand that the state has representatives that go all the way up to the state,
2: mm-hmm.
0: and then you just to U.S. Congress.
2: Yes.
0: And then you just have some local state representatives.
2: Exactly.
0: Mm-hmm. So yes. You're District 19 for the state of Florida. So you'll be up there at the big house.
2: Yeah,
0: we'll be going to D.C. a lot.
2: Yes. Mm-hmm. Yeah, mm-hmm. They have their sessions up in D.C. And they do the same thing. Well, it's more often, but they do the same thing that they do here in Tallahassee, because Tallahassee, they have their sessions. So Congress has their sessions and stuff as well. So
0: yeah. You excited?

0: that the amount of work that goes into it,
1: mm-hmm.
0: and for a person to want to do it, they really have to be committed.
1: Yes.
0: Tell us about your commitment and where that comes from.
1: And you are so right, you know, with that. You have to be committed to, if you say you're going to run, because you, at that point, your whole life changes. You know, if you're family, married with kids and stuff, you know, that's taking time away from them, finances away from them, you know, and just you being out there, and you set yourself up to be an open book, you know, because everything that you've done, you know, people can research it. If you got some tainted past, you know, that's going to come up, you know, so you have to be committed to saying, I'm going to do this for the purpose of whatever your purpose is, and going forward from there, because your whole life changes and mm-hmm. your life becomes an open book. And some people don't want to pull some of them skeletons out of the closet, mm-hmm. you know, but to run, you take that chance.
0: And speaking of tainted past, is there anything you want to confess right here on Lee Pitts Live, breaking news?
1: I mean, they can research, they can do whatever they want to do. They're not going to find anything. You know, mm-hmm. I growing up, of course, you know, from the Dunbar area. So, you know, people know me, they know the family, you know, my stuff is out there, you know, so I don't have anything to hide.
0: Are you running as Reverend Howard Sapp? I think I saw that somewhere.
1: Mm-hmm. Yes.
0: So talk about the importance of people understanding that you are a man of the cloth.
1: One of the things that I really want to let people know, you know, even as, you know, being an ordained minister, not a pastor, but an ordained minister on the clergy staff at our church in Mount Olive. But I wanted people to know, because of the fact that in my campaign, I said integrity and honesty is two of the big pillars that I hold true to. As a person of faith, I want to make sure people understand, you know, where I'm coming from. I don't try and preach, you know, as I get in front of people. Or I don't try and preach as I'm campaigning, but I want people to know the character. And mm-hmm. I think that that is so important. When you understand the character of a person, you can understand where they come from.
0: Very, very, very good point. So why have you decided to run now?
1: Right now, I mean, we've kind of briefly talked a little bit, but so much is going on. And so much is going on in this nation, definitely local and within the state, but so much is going on, and we have so much corruption. We have so much where people need help, and that help is not coming from where it needs to be coming from. I believe that the government should be a government that helps everybody, not just a few people. So looking at people and the needs that are currently facing us, we need people that's going to be there to stand up for those people, for those issues, for those problems, you know, within the community, you know, from within the environment, you know, you name it. And right now you have people that are just looking to make money, you know, put money in their pocket, you know, in spite of the people that needs help with, you know, daycare, needs help with, you know, affordable, you know, living, needs help with, you know, healthcare and stuff like that. You don't have people that's pushing for those issues. They want to put money in their pocket. You know, mm-hmm. that's why I'm saying, no, we have to get people that's going to be in office, that's going to be seated and ready to do work, and not, you know, bow down to this current administration. Because, I mean, all they're doing is, again, trying to line their pockets.
0: How would you describe your job as a U.S. congressperson to someone who say, you know, what do they actually do?
1: Yeah.
0: I don't want you to go too long on it, but just Sesame Street for a person.
1: Okay. Yeah, and one of the good things that I like, you know, coming up old school, you know, they used to have this little cartoon, you know, they call Schoolhouse Rock. You know, and Schoolhouse Rock used to go through the things that they say, well, how do you pass a bill?
0: And just a bill sitting on Capitol Hill.
1: Yeah, it's a bill sitting on Capitol Hill.
0: Sesame Street.
1: There you go. You know, and that's a lot of what, you know, Congress does. You know, so as a congressional person, you look at what are the needs for the country, you know, and one of the first things they do are supposed to do is pass a budget, which they always trying to do, and they don't do like they should do, but pass a budget. But then also, you know, what are the other needs of the country, you know, via the infrastructure, via the, again, healthcare issues, via whatever those pieces are, they are supposed to make sure that the country operates in a manner that's going to be conducive for the country, that it can move forward, also helping people where they need to be helped. So for a congressperson, you look at the country and you're supposed to work with those people

0: you know, as the president lays out, you know, what he wants to do, Congress is supposed to get together and talk about those issues, come up with a plan to move those issues forward, and then go from there. Mm-hmm. And that's what you do. And then you're also supposed to, from the standpoint of where you're from, you know, District 19 is in Southwest Florida. What are the issues in Southwest Florida? You know, can we handle those from a federal standpoint and with programs, with, you know, funding, with initiatives? Can we handle those things from a federal standpoint, working with representatives from the state to make sure that those local and state issues are addressed as well? So that's what a congressional candidate is supposed to do.
1: Let's talk about if you're elected, mm-hmm. first 100 days. Mm-hmm. What do you see as your three highest priorities the first 100 days in office?
0: First 100 days in office. One of the first things I think as a new elected congressional person coming in, you have to gain some credibility. You know, and that's one of the biggest things. I know a lot of people, they get up in their office and I'm going to do this and I'm going to do that. And that's not the way the process works. You know, you have to gain some credibility first and foremost to make sure that when you say something, somebody's actually going to listen to you. And if you don't gain that credibility, you know, from the onset, you're just sitting there taking up a seat and then going, kind of going from there. I've heard some people say, well, I'm going to get there and I'm going to alleviate all the red tape and I'm going to do this. How are you going to do that if nobody listens to you? How are you going to do that if nobody wants to hear what you have to say? So gaining credibility, and how do you gain credibility? You gain credibility by working with people on either side of the aisle, on small initiatives first. One of the biggest things for Southwest Florida is FEMA and FEMA funding, because we're in an area where we got hurricanes, you know, and we have other natural disasters, tornadoes and that type of thing. People lose a great deal of money because of these natural disasters. So working with people across the aisle that have similar issues, and that's, I don't care who you are, Republican, Democrat, you know, you live east, west, basically everybody on the Gulf Coast are affected by those. So when you work with people that's affected by those things, making sure that that funding stays in place, because right now they're trying to take that funding away, making sure that funding stays in place, people get help and that type of thing. That's how you gain credibility. That's how you work across the aisle. Those are pieces that, you know, I feel that you need to do to begin to move forward. So the first 100 days is gaining that credibility. One of the other things that, second things that I would certainly want to do is, you know, from the standpoint of locally, establish what I call a District 19 Commission. And what that does is it brings people together within the community, within District 19, and we begin to look at issues that's affecting District 19, and we start talking about those pieces. If it's the economy, if it's the education, if it's Medicare or Medicaid, we begin to talk about those things and say, okay, well, how can we federally deal with these things? Right now, last year, they passed a that Trump bill where a lot of education money, healthcare money, Medicaid has been taken away. Mm-hmm. We need to go through that and begin to piece by piece come up with legislation that can reverse a lot of those things, not taking away the whole bill, because that, I mean, the way you eat an elephant is one bite at a time. So we look at those things. So formulating what I call it, a District 19 Commission is one of the other things that I want to do. But what that does is it gets the community involved, and then just moving forward from there.
2: And now a word from our sponsors.
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0: Now, you being a Democrat, you're going to be in a primary this year. The primary is when?
1: The primary
0: what people
1: is,
0: need to know to get mobilized for the primary.
1: Okay. The primary is August 18th. And what the primary is when Democrats only vote for Democrats, Republicans vote for Republicans. But the primary is August 18th. And one of the biggest things we need is for people to make sure that you get out and vote, you know, for the candidate you feel as though wants, that you want to represent you, and then move forward from there. So getting out to vote, making sure you're registered to vote, check your voter registration, because there's a lot of changes that's been happening. But those are pieces that you want to make sure. And then if you have a neighbor that, you know, may have mobility issues, making sure that they have a way to vote.
0: Go to your website. There's information there on that.
1: Yes.
0: Well, right?
1: Yes. What?
0: In a simple way, where is District 19? What are the boundaries?
1: District 19, right now, see, and they've done some redistricting. Old District 19 was from North Fort Myers, you know, that goes all the way down south towards, you know, Iona, but then also Bonita Springs and Naples, the east, the western portion of Naples, then Marco Island, and it moved all the way there. And it, as far east as basically I-75, so not going, you know, towards Buckingham, but that's in another district. So from North Fort Myers, I-75 down towards Bonita Springs, western portion of Naples or Collier County, you know, and then coming back up, you know, over Sanibel, Cape Coral, Pine Island, those are areas where
0: pretty scattered.
1: Yeah, pretty. It was a big area, but now they've done the redistricting, you know. So redistricting have kind of cut and sliced and diced, you know, some of it. So it's taken, you know, some of the old 19 away, and people have to look and see, you know, are they still in District 19? And I would encourage them to certainly do that.
0: Man, what? Yeah, be on the move all the time.
1: Yes.
0: Tell me what are some tabletop issues that you are hearing out there right now that are really concerning people?
1: Right now, you know, you look at both sides, and one of the things that I see, and people are saying, well, you know, the Democrats, they don't really have a strategy, you know, they don't have a plan, you know, they don't have a solid message moving forward. But right now, those are pieces that I know that they're, you know, looking at and working on. And the biggest thing is, even as far as anything, the first and foremost, most primary thing is people talking about is people voting. You have a lot of talk about, you know, the racism in the system, you know, the things that are happening right now. Again, the corruption that people are doing, and people are just basically tired of what's happening. So when you have a conversation, that's a lot of what people are saying. You know, you have, you know, Donald Trump doing what he wants to do. You have Ron DeSantis doing what he wants to do. And a lot of Republicans, you know, looking at, quote unquote, that MAGA stance, people are not in favor or real favorable for what's happening with those pieces and those issues and stuff. So the biggest thing is, you know, the racism, the corruption, and people just being sick and tired of what's going on right now. Mm-hmm.
0: You think a lot of independents now are leaning towards the Democratic Party?
1: I do believe that they are. And even a lot of Republicans are, though they may not want to register as a Democrat, but they're upset about what's happening. You know, so I look at, people are just getting upset. You know, so independents, Republicans, Democrats, whoever, people are just saying, look, enough is enough. You know, I don't care, you know, what party you're a part of, they're just saying enough is enough. But independents, yes, I think that a lot of them are trying to grab onto at least some kind of glimmer of hope from the Democratic Party and saying, you guys have to give us something so that we can kind of put our foot on and hold on to it to make sure that we do what we feel as though you guys are going to do for us and kind of move forward from there. So, yeah, I think they are.
0: And of course, if we're sitting here on television, we're covering all this TV show is going into all of the areas of your particular district. Mm-hmm. If they see us on the CW, they see us on Fox 4, they are in all those different areas. What do you say to people who say, hey, that's a Republican stronghold, mm-hmm. that part of the country, Republicans have that locked down? You say to them what?
1: I say history has, you know, where it has been majority Republican led. But I say today is a different day. You know, I'm not a person that's, you know, fighting for a Democratic vote, a Republican vote, or anything like that. I'm fighting for people. And that's what I want people to understand. It has nothing to do. I put people over politics. I'm not a politician. I'm just one of those that's just like everybody else. I'm sick and tired of being sick and tired. Mm-hmm. I'm sick and tired of what's going on. I'm sick and tired of people being beat down. I'm sick and tired of people not being at least given the opportunity to succeed. When they've given something, they take it away and that type of thing. So I want people to understand that I'm for people. And if we can understand that and move forward as people, we're not going to agree on everything, but we can agree on the major things to make sure that we move forward.
0: Who is Reverend Howard Sapp?
1: Reverend Howard Sapp is a person of faith, is a person that believes in the ability of people to unite and come together and work together. And when we work together, we can accomplish so much more than we can as a part of working separately. So Howard Sapp is a man of character. He's a man of honesty. He's a man of integrity. He's one that I believe you would certainly love to see as your representative.
0: You are a retired air traffic control person.
1: Mm-hmm.
0: So you worked on a lot of stressful environments over the years.
1: Oh, yeah.
0: Had a lot of responsibility. How does that shape you as a leader and as a future congressman?
1: My background as an air traffic controller really has helped, because I look at air traffic control and people understand that air traffic control, you got in airplanes and doing this, and I love that. You have to make quick decisions. You have to make a decision based on your current situation and then move forward from there, making sure that everybody is safe. But what a lot of people don't understand is I worked in management for so long and within the FAA. And working with management, I've had the opportunity to help build the aviation infrastructure through the nation. So not just working with one airport or that type of thing. I work throughout the nation. And that gave me an opportunity to work with so many different agencies, so many different groups, so many different people that we, the state and local government officials, we put plans together. And I was one of those persons that made the decisions. So I didn't just go to a meeting. I called the meeting. I didn't just report to people. People reported to me and saying this is what they wanted to do. So it gives me an opportunity to understand how government works. And that's where my background really shines through. It lets me understand how government works so that I can move forward from whatever position we need to take.
0: Mm-hmm. Race. It always seems to raise its head.
1: Mm-hmm.
0: Do you think right now we're operating in a sort of like a colorblind society right now, and you being an African American running for that particular position, is that a good or bad or indifferent thing? Certainly since our history is slowly being moved off the front burner and around here.
1: Yes.
0: You see, embrace that question.
1: Yes, I mean, because I want people to understand that the truth is the truth. The first thing that people see when they look at me, they see an African American. They don't know the background. They don't know any history. They don't know any of that. They just see an African American. And for some people, that's all they need to see. It, just like from the standpoint of people look at Democrat and Republican. You can tell somebody you're a Democrat and they'll throw their hands up and say, okay, I'm not going to vote for you simply because you're a Democrat. Same thing with a Republican. And they get the wrong picture. So race, I think, is still a factor in people. Not everybody. Don't get me wrong. Not everybody. But race is still a factor, because when you look at what the country is currently doing, they're trying to eliminate and take away the rights of people of color. People of various ethnicities, the minorities. So that's still a big factor in decision-making even today from a national standpoint and from a state standpoint. They've taken away from the education, from healthcare and other things. They're taking things away because they feel as though it's going to affect people of a minority race. So it's still a factor. Not for everybody, but it's still a factor.
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7: Hello, my name is Tracy McMillian. 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
0: You're listening to Lee Pitts Live on radio on WGGM 90.5 FM. Early on, you said that people are in this for the money. Mm-hmm. It's just a money grab. Mm-hmm. And when you said that, it made me think at the federal level. Mm-hmm. I mean, just from what we're seeing in the media. You said that with a little bit more conviction. Give me an example of what you think is just a clear chase of money. Mm-hmm.
1: Right now, and I'll just use our president. Right now, his pocket has increased by billions of dollars since he's been president. He's been president less than a year.
0: This term.
1: Mm-hmm. And in this term, his pocket has increased billions of dollars. And not just his, but those that, you know, are basically placating to him. Mm-hmm. So that's one thing. they're talking about now, should, you know, Congress be able to invest in the stock market and that type thing. So just here recently, they had issues with insider trading. They get information, they can do these things, they can do that, you know, again, to line their pocket, not just them. You know, so you have, and it's a lot of money that's coming in from the Venezuelan oil. You have places right now where the Venezuelan oil, they sold some, they've made, just say, you know, $500 million. That money is in a private bank account that nobody has access to, you know, outside of whoever the president wants to have access to. So a lot of things are tied to money that this administration is doing. And I mean, it is what it is.
0: And it's a majority Republican Congress, majority Republican Senate.
1: Mm-hmm.
0: And then you have a Republican president. So you really can't stop anything unless that changes.
1: Exactly. Exactly. And that's why votes are so important. You know, people say they won't change. The way that you get change, and one of the things that I really try and do is, and I don't care, you know, whoever you vote for, but one of the things that I really try and do is educate people on how to make change happen.
0: Mm-hmm.
1: We understand that we have like these rallies, we have these sit-ins, we have all of these things that we do to bring to the forefront issues and problems. And all that's fine, well, and good. You know, King's rally, you know, other groups have had their rallies and protests. All that's fine, well, and good to bring light their issues. But to make change, you have to have people in a place to make that change happen. So if we go out and rally and don't vote, all we've done was rally and not vote and not really made any change happen. When we rally, make sure that you go to the polls to vote, because you're going to put people in place that can make your change happen.
0: You talk about difference, mm-hmm. being different and working across the aisles.
1: Mm-hmm.
0: Is working across the aisles a good thing when you're trying to change what already exists? Or do you need to go in there and just like, hey, we can't, no more placating here. Mm-hmm. No more buddy-buddy.
1: Yeah. No, I think working across the aisle is a good thing. You know, because what happens is, and one of the things that people fear is the fact that, okay, when the Republicans got into office, and they did all of these things in spite of the Democrats. And they think that if the inverse happens, if Democrats get into office, they're going to do all of these things in spite of the Republicans. And I don't think that that's the way that you do business. You know, when you go and you want to make sure that, again, people want to trust you, you want to gain credibility and all of these things, this is how you work. You work so that you work for people, not a party, and then kind of move forward from there. So, yeah, working across the aisle and working with people is something that I think that should be happening.
0: In order to run a campaign these days, it just seems like so much money is involved.
1: Mm-hmm.
0: It's like who can raise the most money. Your website will give people an opportunity to support you in various ways, including making donations.
1: Yes.
0: You seek any type of support?
1: Yeah, and one of the things that we look at, and we have what we call a grassroots campaign. And grassroots campaign is basically not trying to take money from, you know, large PACs and large corporations, because when you do that, you basically set yourself up to, they want you. They don't give you something for nothing. So they're looking for some return in chain in exchange. But one of the things we're doing is a grassroots campaign where we're taking donations in, you know, $5, $10, those type things, so that we can move our campaign forward. And they are certainly welcome to do that, but not really wanting to take money from big corporations, because, again, I'm not promising anybody, you know, that I'm going to do this for them just because they donated.
0: Let me give you something that's interesting before we wrap this up. Is that you're running for the seat that was vacated by Byron Donalds, who's
1: yes.
0: running for governor of the state of Florida, District 19,
1: mm-hmm.
0: congressman. Over the years, going back to, say, the early 2000s,
1: mm-hmm.
0: Byron Donalds was a frequent guest on Lee Pitts Live.
1: Okay.
0: A lot of people don't know that, but you can Google it now.
1: Mm-hmm.
0: They're like, why? He ran numerous times for different local mm-hmm. seats, as you're well aware of,
1: mm-hmm.
0: and he wasn't successful at that. But he kept at it, as you're probably aware of his history.
1: Yes.
0: He would come on the show all the time. We would do this like this. Mm-hmm. And so I say that to say to you, I know that you run for a couple of seats and you've gotten experience from that. Mm-hmm. And I think that's going to bode well for you right now, because I see that pep in your step. Mm-hmm. I see that confidence that you're seeing. And I also know that you're watching a lot of things that are happening at the federal and national level.
1: Yes.
0: That's really got people sick and tired of being sick and tired. Mm-hmm. Surprised you to know that I interviewed Byron over the years?
1: Actually, no, because I know you. Yeah, that's one of the things, you know, and I know that, you know, you're one that tries to, you know, enlighten and give from every perspective, mm-hmm. you know, the community and those at large an opportunity to see what's going on. Mm-hmm. You know, so, you know, trying not to be, like they say, being nonpartisan. But again, this is what's happening. You know, it's not just one side of the coin. You have to understand.
0: And when he first came on the show, he was a Democrat. And over the years.
1: And a lot of people don't know that.
0: They don't know that. The research will, research is best qualified to reward all that information to people.
1: Yes.
0: Won't you look into that camera right there? Mm-hmm. Take 30 seconds and appeal to the people on why they should vote for you.
1: Hello, everyone. Again, my name is Howard Sapp, and I'm running for U.S. Congress District 19 for Florida. And if you want change, and if you want someone to speak for you, I am your person. I am the person that that will give a voice to your issues, your problems, your concerns, not just because of the fact that I'm looking for a title. I don't care about titles, but I want to make sure that people are helped. I want to make sure that people's concerns and their voices are heard, and not just heard, but making sure that efforts are being made to help them in whatever issue, problem, concerns that they may have. I'm not going to say we're going to have the answers to everybody's questions, but I want to make sure that your voice and your concerns are certainly brought forward and they're considered seriously, and not just saying, I hear you, and then doing nothing. I'm here in the community. I'm not going anywhere. I'm from Southwest Florida. I'm going to remain in Southwest Florida, and I want to make sure that Southwest Florida has a voice on Capitol Hill. I am Howard Sapp, and I am running for U.S. Congress.
0: He approves that message.
1: Yes.
0: Remember, Miami might have the oranges, but Howard Sapp for Congress has got the
1: juice.
0: Let me bump you out.
1: Yes, sir.
0: You can clip that right there. That's a commercial. We'll see.
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0: 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We do this by strategically implementing the redevelopment plans. 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

0: Southwest Florida, welcome back to Lee Pitts Live. I am so happy to be at my favorite restaurant talking to my favorite chef. Of course, she's the official chef for Lee Pitts Live and Lee Pitts Live After Work. We have Chef Michelle here. Welcome again to Lee Pitts Live, girl.
1: How you doing?
0: Good. Glad to get you on the show.
1: Yes.
0: I see a lot of your big smile everywhere, social media and everywhere, on TV, your commercial. And now we finally get a chance to come into Shell Special Touch Restaurant.
1: Yes, yes.
0: Tell people where we're located.
1: 2855
0: Keep
1: Work,
0: looking at me. Go ahead.
1: Work Drive.
0: Now, this location where you are, it seems to get a lot of foot traffic from the surrounding businesses. They come in. You do a lot of takeout orders,
1: yes,
0: right?
1: Talk to
0: that part of your business as well.
1: Well, I do a lot of takeout orders. I have lunch specials. I try to do one daily for people to come in and pick up and go back to work. And I also offer delivery on Uber Eats.
0: Okay. Uber Eats, you're getting all high tech on me now. I remember when you just shut the shell with your head down and dig it out. Now you take advantage of that technology too, huh?
1: Yes.
0: You know, you finding that technology is really a big benefit to go direct to the people, especially your customers who are on social media in different places?
1: Yes, social media is very big. You know, I'm not really, you know, computer savvy, but
0: right.
1: I know the importance of reaching out through social media. So,
0: and you have a full sit-down restaurant. If people want to have meetings here, different type of events here,
1: yes,
0: they can come right in here. I think just looking around, you look like you can hold at least 50 people.
1: Yes, yes. So I do book out the space for events. If there's a company that wants to have a luncheon or a business meeting, I do baby showers, bridal showers. I did a birthday party here, so it just depends on whatever.
0: And no matter what it is, they still get to taste that Shell Special Touch food,
1: yes,
0: right?
1: Yes.
0: You were telling me that so many people have given you different comments about your food that they'll drive all the way across town just to get that Shell Special Touch. I know you don't like to brag, but I need you to brag on TV and let people know how great your food is.
1: Well, I mean, I just get a lot of comments about, you know, the flavor of my food. I do take my time. I make a lot of things from scratch. I don't use processed food.
0: Mm-hmm.
1: And I put time and love and care into what I make. So, you know, I think it comes across in the food.
0: It really does. Now, I'm a big grits eater,
1: mm-hmm,
0: being from Alabama. I had a lot of grits over my lifetime. To this morning when I had your grits, I know you're not gonna give me all the secret recipe because I went in your kitchen and tried to catch you on some stuff. You said, Lee, you can, no. Hey, recipes are really important. People have their own recipes. That's really,
1: yes,
0: important to distinguish you as a cook, right?
1: Yes, it is. I mean, when someone comes here, like especially with baked chicken or my oxtails or whatever, they're already in their mind looking for a certain flavor. You know, that's something that I try to, something that's common, I try to do it a little different so that you can only get the taste here.
0: Mm-hmm.
1: That it's not, I'm not trying to duplicate anybody else's recipes. I come up with my own stuff.
0: And now, a word from our sponsors.
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4: Hi, I'm Trace McLean, City of Fort Myers Fire Chief. I just want to talk to you today about fire extinguishers. One of the best things that we have as a defense in our homes is fire extinguishers. The thing about it is many people have them, but they don't know how they work. Real simple, how they work is PASS. PASS. The P stands for pull, pulling the pin. A stands for aim, S stands for squeeze, and the S stands for sweep. And what we want to do is just make sure you never try to fight a fire that's bigger than what you can handle with that fire extinguisher. So if that fire has actually grown bigger than the size of your extinguisher, please just get out the house and call 911 and we'll take care of it. But when it comes to fire extinguisher, remember PASS, P-A-S-S, pull, aim, squeeze, and sweep.
5: The CRA particularly looks to do the revitalization of places like Midtown, for example, which is a current ongoing project that we have. We've got City of Fort Myers being the eighth best city to come and start a small business. It's the fastest growing city in the country. Everybody wants to come and retire here. A lot of people that are starting families want to come here. And so the opportunity to create a place that works for all of those people groups is prime. And we're there, and we've got the public and private partnerships set up and ready to go to make those things happen.
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0: So when I'm eating those grits, going back to the grits, I know you do. You got a wide menu, and we'll talk about that. And people are seeing photos on the screen now. But when I was eating those grits, I was like, man, I thought my mom made the best grits. You done knocked my mom off the. You just knocked my mom off the thing there. I was like, mom, nope. I'm telling y'all, people. Breakfast here, Chef Special Touch. Lunch here, dinner here, catering, events, whatever type of food you want. Healthy food, soul food, Italian, whatever, right?
1: Yes,
0: I talk do. About this. Go talk about
1: well,
0: it, Chef.
1: Well, I do have a wide range of knowledge of different ethnicities of food. So I mean, I can cook anything. I do any type of food.
0: Mm-hmm. Yes. And when, like you do. People might you don't know this as much because you come in and you gone, but they're just bragging. People see it on TV, mm-hmm. and they see it on social media where people are bragging about your catering that you do for Leapers Live after work. And no matter what you bring up, because I want people to know I don't tell Chef Michelle what to do.
1: I just
0: show up. And I don't know what it's going to be. You always just kind of, you like creating.
1: I do.
0: Right. And you're just like, okay, I'm going to do something different. And I just, you show up, they eat, they just brag on your food.
1: Yes, yes.
0: Today you were telling me, you said, Lee, this is what I do. You're like, I said, how you going to handle this? You said, this is what I do. Explain what you do.
1: Well, what my day entails.
0: Right. You're catering.
1: My day entails that I offer schools, school meals. So that's what usually starts my day off. I'm responsible for providing meals to private schools. So during that process, I'm also running my restaurant. So my day is full.
0: You're baking in there. I saw you putting, like this morning, I saw you preparing, looked like it was dressing. We're getting into the holiday season now.
1: Yes.
0: Because I noticed on where you mentioned to people that they don't even have to prepare their holiday meals, you can make it for them.
1: Yes.
0: And when I saw the price on there, I was like, man, how can she make all of that for that price? Not to get into that too detail, but talk about you can prepare any type of meal for people, and you just show up with the meal. They don't have to do any work.
1: Yes, they can just order the platters. Either they can pick it up here, or either that Wednesday before or that Thursday morning. And I prepare anything. If they have something special that they want that they didn't see that I advertised, I will do it. So mm-hmm. it's just a matter of communication.
0: Okay, let's take a look right now at Shell Special Touch restaurant commercial that you see airing on Lee Pitts Live. Let's take a look.
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0: So we're looking at that commercial, right? People seeing you right here, and they see you on the commercial standing in front of that big storefront, and you seem like a TV personality there. Okay, so you go from, hey, one minute you're in there getting that mac and cheese together, next minute you throw the hat on, you out there doing a TV commercial. You're kind of a jack of all trades. Where did you get that from? Is it the way you were raised from early on, being around food and talking?
1: Well, yes, majority of my family cooks. I mean, they cook for a living, so it's not, I've always talked about my grandmother. She taught me at a very early age how to cook, and she taught me how to cook from scratch, so. It's my passion. It's effortless for me. So some things, people get tired of doing. I never get tired of cooking.
0: Other people think it's easy. It's not easy to look.
1: It's not.
0: Right.
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0: But the other thing about you is you got that personal touch with people. People who relate to you, they like, you like the sister, the girl, you know, you're Thelma from Good Times to us. You know, you're pretty, you got, you're doing a great job with your daughter. Let's shout her out too. I saw her working with you the other night.
1: Yes.
0: She grew all the way up.
1: Yes, I'm very proud of her. She's a very gifted child. I'm very blessed.
0: Give her a name. Make her famous.
1: Michaela McCoy.
0: She looking
1: yes.
0: at you on TV. Come on, Michaela. See, I'm shouting you out, Michaela. I think she, did she tell me she was playing some sports or she was playing an instrument
1: no,
0: or something?
1: No, she draws.
0: She draws like my son, right?
1: Yeah, she likes to draw.
0: And you know that pad that you were telling us about, we already getting that. The thing ain't cheaper than, you know, we start Googling.
1: That's all she wants for Christmas, so
0: right.
1: That's it.
0: So that's her bright future. She'll be decorating this place before you know it with some art. You also do specialty desserts.
1: I do.
0: I mean, you bake, you do the whole everything. Go, talk about your desserts.
1: I do. I mean, I do any dessert that I do, cheesecakes, pies, cakes, all different types of cake, cupcakes, cookies, brownies, you know, whatever. I don't get into the candy apple making stuff, but, you know, basic, you know, I guess maybe more of a gourmet desserts I do. I do basically any kind
0: Now,
1: of
0: people
1: dessert.
0: Want a big event that they want you to cater. It's a good thing, like a wedding or anything, to get with you how soon in advance?
1: Well, now, if you really want to book me for sure, maybe 6 months, because
0: really?
1: Some people book me a year ahead of time. I've had many people book me a year out. So, especially when it comes close to graduation time, it's very wise to book me because people, I mean, the kids want, I mean, they say they want my food. So.
0: There's a lot going on there, right? I'm so proud of you. Staff, I see staff here. Are you always looking for good people or no?
1: I am. I'm always looking for people that are dependable. It's hard. I mean, people see me functioning and still handling the job, but it's very hard to find people that want to work and that are trustworthy.
0: Okay.
1: So, yeah, I'm always.
0: You'll listen to them.
1: Yes.
0: Right. You're open to that, but you got to be ready to do some work and be dependable, and they can learn a lot from working up under you, too.
1: Yes, and I'm fair. So, I mean, it's not like I'm just having someone just work for nothing. I'm fair, so.
0: Okay, that's what I like about you. Well, Chef Michelle, we appreciate you having us here. We'll be here for the next 4 weeks. Wide range of interviews here at your restaurant. So thrilled to be able to bring the television show here. People who are looking at us from all over the surrounding 7 counties. We're right here in the heart of Fort Myers on Work Drive.
1: Yes.
0: And what are your store hours?
1: Monday through Thursday, I'm open. 6:30 to 3, and on Friday I'm open 6:30 to 5:30.
0: And then you take Sunday and rest.
1: So that's
0: right. You need to get you some rest too.
1: Sometimes.
0: I think you didn't mention that what you just mentioned. You didn't mention Sunday, did you?
1: No.
0: Right. You need to rest too, because you're a good God-fearing Christian.
1: Yes.
0: Get your Sunday in. Well, Michelle, it's been a pleasure. I'm going to let you go back to
1: what
0: you did. You call this TV stuff, Lee. I got to go back in there and get this thing popping on and popping. Join us next week right here at Shell Special Touch Restaurant. We will continue to have some fabulous interviews right here on Lee Pitts Live. We'll see you. What a wonderful time enjoying our guest today. Boy, I have one of the coolest jobs in the world, talking to all of these fascinating people. And now, it has come to this, the end of this show. 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Until next time, remember, Miami has the oranges, but Fort Myers got the juice. I'm Lee Pitts. Look forward to talking to you soon. Lee
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0: Miami has the oranges, but Fort Myers got the juice. Yes, it's Lee Pitts, the host of the award-winning Lee Pitts Live on television. 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